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1: Well, hi again, everybody. Tom Hamilton back with you. As the Guardians and Pirates still hoping to play game two, but more rain has moved in, so this game was slated to start at 7:10, pushed back to 7:50, then pushed back to 8:05. We won't be playing anytime close to 8:05. The tarp is down. The rain has gotten heavier than it's been really all day and all night, so it's a good thing they got that tarp back down there to give us a chance to eventually play this game at some point tonight. And you get the sense now that we're going to be here a while tonight to get this in, because if it doesn't get played, there's another day-night doubleheader on tap for tomorrow, and nobody wants that. So one would envision we'll be sitting here quite a while and trying to get this ball game in tonight and then have a single game tomorrow at 1:40. We'll give you a further update at 8:20 here on the Cleveland Clinic Radio Network. Swung on line toward the gap in left center. Kwan dives and made the catch! What a play by Kwan! Stephen Kwan just keeps on delivering.
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1: The perfectly
0: manicured field. The unmistakable aroma of a ballpark hot dog. And the electricity celebrating another victory.
2: This is At the Ballpark with Bobby D.
10: Thank you, Hammy. Welcome to At the Ballpark, where we hope you enjoy our conversations with those involved in the wonderful game of baseball, those who may be behind the scenes, or the colorful personalities who have provided so many exciting moments and memories. Today we're joined by former outfielder Ruben Amaro, who enjoyed an 8-year big league career, two here in Cleveland. Rube, thank you for being with us.
23: Bobby, it's an absolute pleasure to see you again.
10: You have literally done everything in the game of baseball. You grew up in the game of baseball. You played, you coached, you were a general manager of a World Series champion, now a TV broadcaster for the Phillies. But before we get into all of that, let's talk about your 2 years here in Cleveland, 1994 and 1995. Two pretty fun seasons in an Indians uniform.
23: It was an absolute blast. We've had, I think about those days all the time. And in fact, we opened up what was Jacobs Field then at that time. I did not make the team out of spring training, but came up later on in May and had an opportunity to spend some time with some great, great players. Did a lot of bench time, but great people, wonderful coaching staff, and some really super teammates.
10: We're going to talk about some of those teammates and go down the list, and you can give us your thoughts on their talents and some fun things that you remember about them. But the one thing we've had fun revisiting as you've come in this weekend with the Phillies, that you're the answer to one of the great trivia questions. 1995, Game 6 of the American League Championship Series at Seattle. We are leading 1-0. We're facing Randy Johnson, and it's the top of the eighth. Tony Pena doubles to lead off, and Grover has you pinch run for Mr. Pena. Take it from there.
23: Yeah, you know, I got an opportunity. I mean, obviously very nervous. The fact that I was even on the roster for one, I think this is probably the reason that I had some versatility, had some speed, and can do some things in the outfield, can switch hit and stuff. So I think that versatility helped a little bit, but certainly getting an opportunity to be and to play in a playoff, I mean, it was loud in there. That ballpark was crazy. The Kingdom was just, I couldn't even hear myself think in there, but yeah, I was feeling a little tingly there at second base at the time.
10: So there was a ground ball that got you to third, and then Randy throws a pass ball.
23: Yeah, and as a matter of fact, I guess Kenny Lofton was then on second base because we had moved up to second and third. I think Kenny probably got on base either via walk or bunt or something.
10: No, he bunted. That's right. He bunted off right. Randy, who Randy hated to Kenny field. Lofton.
23: Yeah, yeah, right.
10: Hated
23: yeah, yeah.
10: Kenny Lofton. So Kenny bunts. And you get over to third.
23: He gets a base hit, I guess. No,
10: and then steals second.
23: And then he steals second base.
10: Right.
23: So now we're second and third, and then all of a sudden another wild pitch is uncorked. And I'm cruising home, you know, tying run, no problem. And I guess, who was it, Wilson was the catcher?
10: Yeah.
23: All of a sudden, Wilson fires the ball past my ear. And I thought, what is he doing? And I look behind me, and then Kenny Lofton scores all the way from second base. And we end up winning that ball game. That was one of the most exciting plays ever. I couldn't believe that. They'll tell you how fast Kenny Lofton is. He's scoring from second base on a pass ball.
10: But I just love it the way you have described it. That, you know, pass ball all the way back to the backstop, and that was a big ballpark, the Kingdome.
23: Yep.
10: So you score easily. But then all of a sudden there's a ball whizzing, and you have no idea, everybody else, because your back's to it, that Kenny scores. Just a remarkable moment in the history of our franchise, and you are the answer to the trivia question. Who scored in front of Kenny on that play? And then Baerga hits a homer, a solo homer,
23: oh, that's
10: right after that to have us go up 4-0, which was the final score, and we're off to the World Series. Dennis Martinez outduels Randy Johnson. So the clubhouse, the flight home, all the people meeting us at the airport, what do you remember about all that?
23: I just remember that in a lot of ways, I know there was a lot of positive things going on in Cleveland, but the fans were so enthralled with this team because it was such a great team and a fun team to watch and to enjoy that I just could not believe the number of people when we got off the plane, the number of people that were there to greet us. I mean, it was crazy. You

0: He was one of those guys that, I mean, we could be down 3 or 4 runs during the course of the any game, and you wouldn't have to worry. I'd be sitting on the bench thinking, guys, relax, everything's going to be fine, because Albert's going to hit a home run or a double, and he's going to drive in 3 or 4 runs, and we're going to be ahead somehow. He was a very astute baseball player. I mean, something that he did that I was really impressed by. I mean, took notes on every single pitcher he's ever seen. And the fact that he was so meticulous about that, I think that was one of the reasons why he's such a great player and such a great hitter. But he loved the big moment, and he was not afraid of it. And boy, did he not disappoint.
1: How about Kenny Lofton? Pretty dynamic player.
0: Yeah, and Kenny was the reason why I never played, thank goodness. But Kenny in center field was as electrifying a player as you can ever imagine, and he believed himself. He had this confidence in his game that was infectious. And I think that was one of the biggest things that I noted, having watched him play a lot, was that how he affected the game because of his attitude, the way he went about it, his confidence. I mean, he was obviously a catalyst on the team because he had, 70 steals every year. But it was not just that. He'd bunt. He would do several different things. He'd make a play in the outfield. He'd make a throw. He would do something in the game every single day to affect the team and to help the team win.
1: You have literally done it all in the game of baseball. Grew up in the game, played, coached, and was a general manager. Pretty remarkable.
0: Yeah, I'm very fortunate. Obviously, with my dad's background and my grandfather's background in baseball, it's the only thing I ever knew, Bob. And it's something that I'm very proud of, the fact that I'm able to at least carry on that baseball legacy in our family. And I was just very fortunate to be around baseball, fell in love with it at a very young age, and have had the great fortune of being able to continue that on the broadcasting side now.
1: Your dad was born in Mexico, had an 11-year major league career, mostly with Philadelphia. You were born when he played for the Phillies, a team you played for and became the general manager of, and now do television. That's so special.
0: Yeah, it really is. I mean, it's been, I bleed Phillies red. There's no question about that. Born and bred there, and the bulk of my family still lives there. My mom's there, my brother. But it really is a dream come true for me to have done this many things in the red pinstripes, and I'm really fortunate to be able to talk about the team now and be involved in even last year in postseason play. It was just really cool to be a part of it.
1: Your playing career ends in 1998, and you immediately get hired by our friend Eddie Wade, who was the GM at the time. Was that something you always thought about, was getting in the front office?
0: I really did not. Actually, when I went to him that spring in 98, prior to the end of the season, I actually just told Ed, hey, listen, I don't know how much longer I'm going to be allowed to play on your teams. So at some point, I'd love to maybe scout or be in the organization as a coach or something like that. And he said, well, I haven't hired anybody as my assistant yet. And he had already been named the official GM at the time. He said, would you have any interest in that? And I thought he was kidding. But I ended up playing one more year that year. And then during the course of that season, we talked a lot about that opportunity. And probably around mid-season, when I was hitting about .120, I figured, you know what? I better not let this window close. So, I accepted that opportunity and then jumped right into the front office.
1: You spent 10 seasons as an assistant GM, 3 under the Hall of Fame executive Pat Gillick. You guys, your assistant GM, Pat Gillick, you win the World Series. And the day after the parade, you get immediately named general manager. What kind of pressure is that?
0: There was a lot of pressure. I remember my brother David, my older brother, saying, most GMs get their first opportunity when the team's really, terrible. But you're taking over a team that just won the World Series. There's only one way to go but down. I said, well, this is it. But the opportunity that presented itself, I very grateful for. Had a great team to work with, and great people, David Montgomery and others. David, the late great David Montgomery, gave me this opportunity, and I couldn't have been more grateful. And really enjoyed 2 or 3 really, really super years in that role. And I remember one of my assistants at the time, Benny Looper, had worked with Pat Gillick for a long time, said, when we got back to the playoffs, said it's the first team that Pat Gillick walked away from that ever made the playoffs. And so you should be very proud of that. We ended up going to the World Series, unfortunately losing to the Yanks. But I'm still pretty proud of those moments.
1: Well, we're talking with Ruben Amaro, who spent a couple years in a Cleveland.

0: uniform, and as he said, bleeds Philadelphia red. You did some great things as GM, divisional titles. You had the best records in Major League Baseball. The guy I want to chat about briefly, because you did win a World Series with him as your skipper, Charlie Manuel. Those in baseball who know him, what a multi-dimensional, fun, unbelievable baseball guy.
1: Charlie, a great friend of mine, and really I got a chance to work with him. He was my hitting coach here in Cleveland, and I'll tell you, the greatest thing about Charlie is that he really took care of me. I was a guy who got probably 60 at-bats, and there's others who had 600, and yet he treated me very, very similarly to how he would treat a guy like Kenny Lofton or Carlos Baerga or Omar Vizquel. And so I was very fortunate to have had him as my hitting coach, and when we had an opportunity to bring Jim Thome to Philadelphia, I thought to myself, no better person to help make that happen than Charlie Manuel. He ended up being one of our special assistants before we hired him as our manager.
0: What were some of the traits of Charlie that you did see as skipper?
1: You know, I think his relationships with the players, that was one of his biggest strengths. He loved being out in the clubhouse, didn't like to be in his office, and I thought that was, in this day and age, as we were transitioning, game was kind of changing, players needed attention, and they needed some love, and I think that Charlie really was, his relationships with the players was, I think, one of the most important things, and I think he was kind of sly like a fox. I think he understood the game. He'd been around the game a lot. He'd watched a lot of baseball, played in Japan. He'd been all over the world playing baseball, and I think those experiences helped him as well.
0: You had a shortstop, and every team needs a great shortstop. Here you got to play with Omar Vizquel, as you mentioned, and Jimmy Rollins at your ball club in Philadelphia. Special player. Is he a Hall of Famer?
1: I think he is. Of course, I'm very biased. I had a chance to watch his development as a young player. I remember my dad telling me when he was working for the Phillies, as he was actually one of our infield instructors in the minor leagues and coordinators, he said, "Ruben, don't you worry about Jimmy. He's going to be fine." And he worked his way through the big leagues, and he said he's going to be a special player, and he sure was. I mean, as electrifying as Kenny Lofton was, I think that in a lot of ways, you know, Jimmy Rollins was sort of the Phillies catalyst. What a tremendous, we used to talk about two out shortstops. Dallas Green, who was one of my many mentors, used to talk about two-out shortstops, and I don't know if there was a better one than Jimmy Rollins.
0: Rube, this has been an absolute blast catching up. Many thanks.
1: I really enjoyed it, Bob. Thanks so much for having me.
0: We hope you enjoyed our two-part series with former Cleveland outfielder Ruben Amaro. We look forward to another edition of At the Ballpark on the Cleveland Guardians Radio Network.
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7: ABC News, I'm Dave Packard. CENTCOM says it launched another volley of attacks on Iran after more U.S. service members were killed in Iranian attacks.
8: U.S. Central Command releasing a statement saying two American service members have been killed and another is missing after an Iranian drone and missile attack in Jordan. The strike hitting an airbase that houses U.S. personnel. Four injured service members were evacuated to Jordanian hospitals and later released.
7: ABC's Allison Kasich. President Trump reportedly telling News Nation that the deaths were very sad, but insisting Iran could not be allowed to have a nuclear weapon. A national day of action over recent shootings involving ICE agents in Texas and Maine, those protests in cities nationwide. Still burning, hundreds of wildfires in parts of Minnesota and a lot in Canada that have been sending smoke drifting across more than a dozen states several days now. The influencer Tate brothers arrested in Miami facing extradition to the UK for rape and sex trafficking charges. This is ABC News.
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13: From ABC News. I'm Dave Packer. An escalation in the war with Iran. CENTCOM says it launched another volley of strikes on the Islamic Republic after more U.S. service members were killed in Iranian attacks.
14: U.S. Central Command says the two service members were killed in Jordan as the U.S. defended against Iranian ballistic missiles and drones. A third service member is said to be missing in action. Iran's deputy foreign minister says his country has suspended its commitments under the Memorandum of Understanding that President Trump signed last month. The White House said this week Iran was still talking to the U.S., but 10 days now after the president declared the ceasefire over, there's no sign that two sides are heading back to the table for talks. Stephen Portnoy, ABC News, Washington.
13: Now, President Trump reportedly telling News Nation that the deaths of those U.S. service members were very sad, but insisting Iran could not be allowed to have a nuclear weapon. A national day of action over recent shootings involving ICE agents in Texas and Maine. Protests in cities nationwide. This activist in San Antonio.
15: Migration is intrinsic to the human condition. People move to survive, to find safety, to build something livable. What we are living under is a system that tracks movement, restricts it, sells it, and punishes it depending on who you are and where you come from.
13: New questions about the stability of the government in Ukraine. For the third day in a row, protesters taking to the streets of Kyiv. They're rallying against President Zelensky's overhaul of his cabinet. Still burning, hundreds of wildfires in parts of Minnesota and Canada. They've been sending smoke drifting across more than a dozen states for days now. Ontario Premier Doug Ford saying help is coming in from across Canada.
16: We're doing absolutely every resource we can possibly throw at this, including bringing people in from Alberta, firefighters and water bombers from the Yukon and any other jurisdiction that's willing to help.
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13: Medical experts are talking about the FDA approval of a daily pill that has the ability to reduce high levels of bad cholesterol where other options didn't help. Dr. Leah Kroll of Mamadi's Health says the new oral medication from Merck will help those who can't or will not take injection versions of similar drugs like Repatha.
3: What's exciting about this new medication is it's the first oral PCSK9 inhibitor, which means it's going to be more accessible, cost-effective, less intimidating than its injectable cousins.
13: Mounting pressure on elected leaders to enact tougher regulations for AI data centers, sparking protests nationwide. ABC's Alex Prochet.
18: This week, New York became the first state to halt construction of new large data centers, the governor imposing a one-year moratorium. In Granbury, Texas, just outside of Fort Worth, residents have filed petitions to recall their mayor and several city council members after the city annexed property for a new data center site. The debate now making its way to Washington. President Trump blasted the move by New York's governor, Trump touting one of the biggest driving forces in the future for jobs are data centers. Both the taxes and jobs amount to liquid gold.
13: A record that stood for decades is shattered and a new king of the mile is crowned. 28-year-old British runner Josh Kerr ran a 3-minute, 42-second mile at a Diamond League meet in London Saturday. This beats the record of 3 minutes and 43 seconds set in Rome back in 1999. Dave Packer, ABC News.
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20: In this edition of the Marketers Report, Kelsey Agostinelli, Vice President of Marketing Operations for Mars, talks about the mindset of the listener.
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2: ABC News, I'm Dave Packer. U.S. Central Command says the U.S. completed another round of strikes in Iran, saying it hit Revolutionary Guard forces. This after
3: U.S. Central Command says two service members were killed in Jordan as the U.S. defended against Iranian ballistic missiles and drones. A third service member is said to be missing in action. Iran has targeted civilian infrastructure in Kuwait, striking water and power plants there. As an Iranian general said the other day, his country might move from a phase of retaliation to what he called the offensive phase of the war.
2: ABC's Stephen Portnoy. The CDC confirming more than 1,600 cases of the cyclospora parasite and nearly 100 hospitalized linked to lettuce served at Taco Bell locations in five states. The New York City Health Department announcing Saturday that a second person has died in connection with the Legionnaires' disease community cluster on Manhattan's Upper East Side, but they report there's been a decline in new cases. This is ABC News.
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9: 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A Zenful-like utopia. Oh boy, do I wish for that. 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Barking Betty tells me who's sleeping with who. 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
12: 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A zenful-like utopia. Oh, boy, do I wish for that. I got this neighbor who's a nagging Nelly. 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Barking Betty tells me who's sleeping with who. 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Not knowing what to do, I drop my towel and I shoot her the moon. 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
15: From ABC News, I'm Dave Packer. Central Command says the U.S. launched another round of strikes against Iran. This comes after the death of more U.S. service members during an Iranian attack. ABC's Stephen Portnoy.
16: This is a major escalation, the first U.S. combat deaths in the Iran war since its earliest weeks. U.S. Central Command says the two service members were killed in Jordan as the U.S. defended against Iranian ballistic missiles and drones. A third service member is said to be missing in action. Four more were so badly wounded in yesterday's attacks they had to be medically evacuated to hospitals, but the military says they have since been discharged.
15: A new development into the investigation into an outbreak of a nasty stomach bug outbreak. ABC's Ika Jachi.
17: The CDC confirming more than 1,600 cases and nearly 100 hospitalized linked to lettuce served at Taco Bell locations in five states. The FDA's investigation traced it all back to a single supplier in Mexico. The probe is still widening with hundreds of more cases still pending.
15: And now this, the FDA reporting that a sample of shredded iceberg lettuce supplied by Taylor Farms, which is not part of the current recall, has tested positive for the Cyclospora parasite. More than 1,000 flights canceled, another 4,000 delayed because of storm Saturday across the Northeast. Those storms actually expected to clear out some of the hazy skies caused by the Canadian wildfire smoke. There have been ongoing air quality concerns in large parts of the nation. Phil Manuel, a incident meteorologist for the National Weather Service in Minnesota, says rain Friday may have worsened conditions because of lightning strikes.
18: Weather started all of this, and most likely weather will end all of this. We will manage it until that time comes.
15: 18 people evacuated, 10 hospitalized after a moving truck slammed into seven vehicles in Fairland, Maryland Saturday, which was a national day of action over recent shootings involving ICE agents in Texas and Maine, protests in cities nationwide. 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
15: Parts of the California coast are seeing a shark surge. Marine biologists say California is experiencing one of its most active shark summers in nearly a decade. Dr. Chris Lowe heads California State University's shark lab.
1: Warming water pushes bait closer to shore, and that bait then brings sharks closer to shore where people are. And it may be possible that people are encountering those sharks more often than they normally would. That doesn't necessarily mean there's greater risk of being bitten.
15: And he points out that actual bites are still rare. Mount Olympus, the mythical home of ancient Greece's 12 Olympian gods, now officially a candidate for special protection from a UN agency as a mixed cultural and natural site.
4: Rising over 95, Mount Olympus has captured imagination through the millennia. Modern-day Greeks hope their tallest mountain will be inducted into the World Heritage List maintained by UNESCO, the United Nations Educational, Scientific, and Cultural Organization. Its mission is to promote peace through arts, education, and culture. Olympus's nomination to be on the list is scheduled to be discussed when the World Heritage Committee meets in South Korea Sunday through the 29th.
15: ABC's Chuck Sievertson. Andrew and Tristan Tate arrested in Miami after British prosecutors sought their extradition. The brothers, who have millions of followers online, face new allegations of rape and human trafficking involving multiple women in the United Kingdom. They previously faced separate trafficking charges in Romania, but that case stalled. The Tates deny all wrongdoing. Dave Packer, ABC News.
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2: ABC News, I'm Dave Packer. CENTCOM says it launched another volley of attacks on Iran after more U.S. service members were killed in Iranian attacks.
3: U.S. Central Command releasing a statement saying two American service members have been killed and another is missing after an Iranian drone and missile attack in Jordan. The strike hitting an airbase that houses U.S. personnel. 4 injured service members were evacuated to Jordanian hospitals and later released.
2: ABC's Allison Kosick. President Trump reportedly telling News Nation that the deaths were very sad, but insisting Iran could not be allowed to have a nuclear weapon. A national day of action over recent shootings involving ICE agents in Texas and Maine, those protests in cities nationwide. Still burning, hundreds of wildfires in parts of Minnesota and a lot in Canada that have been sending smoke drifting across more than a dozen states several days now. The influencer Tate brothers arrested in Miami facing extradition to the UK for rape and sex trafficking charges. This is ABC News.
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15: I live in a perfect neighborhood for guys who like stogies. 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A Zenful-like utopia. Oh, boy, do I wish for that. 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
18: From ABC News, I'm Dave Packer. An escalation in the war with Iran. CENTCOM says it launched another volley of strikes on the Islamic Republic after more U.S. service members were killed in Iranian attacks.
19: U.S. Central Command says the two service members were killed in Jordan as the U.S. defended against Iranian ballistic missiles and drones. A third service member is said to be missing in action. Iran's deputy foreign minister says his country has suspended its commitments under the Memorandum of Understanding that President Trump signed last month. The White House said this week Iran was still talking to the U.S., but 10 days now after the president declared the ceasefire over, there's no sign that two sides are heading back to the table for talks. Stephen Portnoy, ABC News, Washington.
18: Now, President Trump reportedly telling News Nation that the deaths of those U.S. service members were very sad, but insisting Iran could not be allowed to have a nuclear weapon. A national day of action over recent shootings involving ICE agents in Texas and Maine. Protests in cities nationwide. This activist in San Antonio.
20: Migration is intrinsic to the human condition. People move to survive, to find safety, to build something livable. What we are living under is a system that tracks movement, restricts it, sells it, and punishes it depending on who you are and where you come from.
18: New questions about the stability of the government in Ukraine. For the third day in a row, protesters taking to the streets of Kyiv. They're rallying against President Zelensky's overhaul of his cabinet. Still burning, hundreds of wildfires in parts of Minnesota and Canada. They've been sending smoke drifting across more than a dozen states for days now. Ontario Premier Doug Ford saying help is coming in from across Canada.
21: We're doing absolutely every resource we can possibly throw at this, including bringing people in from Alberta, firefighters and water bombers from the Yukon and any other jurisdiction that's willing to help.
18: You're listening to ABC News.
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18: Medical experts are talking about the FDA approval of a daily pill that has the ability to reduce high levels of bad cholesterol where other options didn't help. Dr. Leah Kroll of Maimonides Health says the new oral medication from Merck will help those who can't or will not take injection versions of similar drugs like Repatha.
1: What's exciting about this new medication is it's the first oral PCSK9 inhibitor, which means it's going to be more accessible, cost-effective, less intimidating than its injectable cousins.
18: Mounting pressure on elected leaders to enact tougher regulations for AI data centers, sparking protests nationwide. ABC's Alex Prochet.
4: This week, New York became the first state to halt construction of new large data centers, the governor imposing a one-year moratorium. In Granbury, Texas, just outside of Fort Worth, residents have filed petitions to recall their mayor and several city council members after the city annexed property for a new data center site. The debate now making its way to Washington. President Trump blasted the move by New York's governor, Trump touting one of the biggest driving forces in the future for jobs are data centers. Both the taxes and jobs amount to liquid gold.
18: A record that stood for decades is shattered and a new king of the mile is crowned. 28-year-old British runner Josh Kerr ran a 3-minute 42-second mile at a Diamond League meet in London Saturday. This beats the record of 3 minutes and 43 seconds set in Rome back in 1999. Dave Packer, ABC News.
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2: ABC News, I'm Dave Packer. U.S. Central Command says the U.S. completed another round of strikes in Iran, saying it hit Revolutionary Guard forces. This after
3: U.S. Central Command says two service members were killed in Jordan as the U.S. defended against Iranian ballistic missiles and drones. A third service member is said to be missing in action. Iran has targeted civilian infrastructure in Kuwait, striking water and power plants there. As an Iranian general said the other day, his country might move from a phase of retaliation to what he called the offensive phase of the war.
2: ABC's Stephen Portnoy. The CDC confirming more than 1,600 cases of the cyclospora parasite and nearly 100 hospitalized linked to lettuce served at Taco Bell locations in 5 states. The New York City Health Department announcing Saturday that a second person has died in connection with the Legionnaires' disease community cluster on Manhattan's Upper East Side. But they report there's been a decline in new cases. This is ABC News.
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13: From ABC News, I'm Dave Packer. Central Command says the U.S. launched another round of strikes against Iran. This comes after the death of more U.S. service members during an Iranian attack. ABC's Stephen Portnoy.
14: This is a major escalation, the first U.S. combat deaths in the Iran war since its earliest weeks. U.S. Central Command says the two service members were killed in Jordan as the U.S. defended against Iranian ballistic missiles and drones. A third service member is said to be missing in action. Four more were so badly wounded in yesterday's attacks they had to be medically evacuated to hospitals, but the military says they have since been discharged.
13: A new development into the investigation into an outbreak of a nasty stomach bug outbreak. ABC's Ika Jachi.
15: The CDC confirming more than 1,600 cases and nearly 100 hospitalized linked to lettuce served at Taco Bell locations in five states. The FDA's investigation traced it all back to a single supplier in Mexico. The probe is still widening with hundreds of more cases still pending.
13: And now this, the FDA reporting that a sample of shredded iceberg lettuce supplied by Taylor Farms, which is not part of the current recall, has tested positive for the Cyclospora parasite. More than 1,000 flights canceled, another 4,000 delayed because of storms Saturday across the Northeast. Those storms actually expected to clear out some of the hazy skies caused by the Canadian wildfire smoke. There have been ongoing air quality concerns in large parts of the nation. Phil Manuel, a incident meteorologist for the National Weather Service in Minnesota, says rain Friday may have worsened conditions because of lightning strikes.
16: Weather started all of this, and most likely weather will end all of this. We will manage it until that time comes.
13: 18 people evacuated, 10 hospitalized after a moving truck slammed into seven vehicles in Fairland, Maryland Saturday, which was a national day of action over recent shootings involving ICE agents in Texas and Maine, protests in cities nationwide. 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
13: Parts of the California coast are seeing a shark surge. Marine biologists say California is experiencing one of its most active shark summers in nearly a decade. Dr. Chris Lowe heads California State University's shark lab.
1: Warming water pushes bait closer to shore, and that bait then brings sharks closer to shore where people are. And it may be possible that people are encountering those sharks more often than they normally would. That doesn't necessarily mean there's greater risk of being bitten.
13: And he points out that actual bites are still rare. Mount Olympus, the mythical home of ancient Greece's 12 Olympian gods, now officially a candidate for special protection from a UN agency as a mixed cultural and natural site.
4: Rising over 9,500 feet, Mount Olympus has captured imagination through the millennia. Modern-day Greeks hope their tallest mountain will be inducted into the World Heritage List maintained by UNESCO, the United Nations Educational, Scientific, and Cultural Organization. Its mission is to promote peace through arts, education, and culture. Olympus's nomination to be on the list is scheduled to be discussed when the World Heritage Committee meets in South Korea Sunday through the 29th.
13: ABC's Chuck Sievertson. Andrew and Tristan Tate arrested in Miami after British prosecutors sought their extradition. The brothers, who have millions of followers online, face new allegations of rape and human trafficking involving multiple women in the United Kingdom. They previously faced separate trafficking charges in Romania, but that case stalled. The Tates deny all wrongdoing. Dave Packer, ABC News.
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18: From ABC News, I'm Dave Packer. An escalation in the war with Iran. CENTCOM says it launched another volley of strikes on the Islamic Republic after more U.S. service members were killed in Iranian attacks.
19: U.S. Central Command says the two service members were killed in Jordan as the U.S. defended against Iranian ballistic missiles and drones. A third service member is said to be missing in action. Iran's deputy foreign minister says his country has suspended its commitments under the Memorandum of Understanding that President Trump signed last month. The White House said this week Iran was still talking to the U.S., but 10 days now after the president declared the ceasefire over, there's no sign that two sides are heading back to the table for talks. Stephen Portnoy, ABC News, Washington.
18: Now, President Trump reportedly telling News Nation that the deaths of those U.S. service members were very sad, but insisting Iran could not be allowed to have a nuclear weapon. A national day of action over recent shootings involving ICE agents in Texas and Maine, protests in cities nationwide. This activist in San Antonio.
20: Migration is intrinsic to the human condition. People move to survive, to find safety, to build something livable. What we are living under is a system that tracks movement, restricts it, sells it, and punishes it depending on who you are and where you come from.
18: New questions about the stability of the government in Ukraine. For the third day in a row, protesters taking to the streets of Kyiv. They're rallying against President Zelensky's overhaul of his cabinet. Still burning, hundreds of wildfires in parts of Minnesota and Canada. They've been sending smoke drifting across more than a dozen states for days now. Ontario Premier Doug Ford saying help is coming in from across Canada.
21: We're doing absolutely every resource we can possibly throw at this, including bringing people in from Alberta, firefighters and water bombers from the Yukon and any other jurisdiction that's willing to help.
18: You're listening to ABC News.
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18: Medical experts are talking about the FDA approval of a daily pill that has the ability to reduce high levels of bad cholesterol where other options didn't help. Dr. Leah Kroll of Maimonides Health says the new oral medication from Merck will help those who can't or will not take injection versions of similar drugs like Repatha.
5: What's exciting about this new medication is it's the first oral PCSK9 inhibitor, which means it's going to be more accessible, cost-effective, less intimidating than its injectable cousins.
18: Mounting pressure on elected leaders to enact tougher regulations for AI data centers, sparking protests nationwide. ABC's Alex Prochet.
7: This week, New York became the first state to halt construction of new large data centers, the governor imposing a one-year moratorium. In Granbury, Texas, just outside of Fort Worth, residents have filed petitions to recall their mayor and several city council members after the city annexed property for a new data center site. The debate now making its way to Washington. President Trump blasted the move by New York's governor, Trump touting one of the biggest driving forces in the future for jobs are data centers. Both the taxes and jobs amount to liquid gold.
18: A record that stood for decades is shattered and a new king of the mile is crowned. 28-year-old British runner Josh Kerr ran a 3-minute 42-second mile at a Diamond League meet in London Saturday. This beats the record of 3 minutes and 43 seconds set in Rome back in 1999. Dave Packer, ABC News.
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3: ABC News, I'm Dave Packer. The U.S. Central Command says the U.S. completed another round of strikes in Iran, saying it hit Revolutionary Guard forces. This after
4: U.S. Central Command says two service members were killed in Jordan as the U.S. defended against Iranian ballistic missiles and drones. A third service member is said to be missing in action. Iran has targeted civilian infrastructure in Kuwait, striking water and power plants there. As an Iranian general said the other day, his country might move from a phase of retaliation to what he called the offensive phase of the war.
3: ABC's Stephen Portnoy. The CDC confirming more than 1,600 cases of the cyclospora parasite and nearly 100 hospitalized linked to lettuce served at Taco Bell locations in five states. The New York City Health Department announcing Saturday that a second person has died in connection with the Legionnaires' disease community cluster on Manhattan's Upper East Side. But they report there's been a decline in new cases. This is ABC News.
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12: From ABC News, I'm Wayne Cabot. Fresh fighting this morning in two wars in the Iran-U.S. war. Iran targeting U.S. allies this morning with American bases, sending missiles and drones toward Kuwait and Bahrain. Retaliation after the U.S. struck Iran with another night of attacks. Punishment for killing two American troops in Jordan. ABC's Allison Kosick on the back and forth.
13: 16 Americans have been killed so far in this war and more than 400 wounded, according to the Department of Defense. These latest combat deaths are the first reported since the fighting restarted. President Trump reportedly telling News Nation the deaths were very sad, but insisting Iran could not be allowed to have a nuclear weapon.
12: Russia, which does have a nuclear weapon, hit Kyiv this morning with missiles and drones. The attack began at 1:30 in the morning and went on for hours. Ukraine President Zelensky says most of the missiles targeted the capital, including apartment buildings, 16 wounded, one killed. President Trump will be attending the World Cup final match today in the Jersey Meadows, Argentina versus Spain. With security, traffic between New York City and the stadium is expected to be crushed. But at least the smoke has cleared.
14: Kickoff time in East Rutherford, that's when the sky really starts to clear up. We get that cobalt blue probably by the end of the day into the day on Monday as well.
12: ABC meteorologist Jeff Smith. That kickoff time is 3 p.m. in New Jersey. Also attending, Prime Minister Mark Carney of Canada. He and Trump are going together. Trump criticizing Canada for the wildfires, for, as he put it, for not maintaining their forests. The Prime Minister refutes that, points out that the drones, thermal imaging, and ongoing mitigation efforts have been effective. The FDA finding cyclospora on shredded lettuce that is not part of the recall. It, too, from Taylor Farms, which has already recalled lettuce available at Walmart. Iceberg salad, shredded lettuce. 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
3: Welcome to today's edition of The Public Square. I'm Alan C. Duncan, producer of the show, and for the next half hour, we're going to talk about a film that the whole team saw around the table. It's a classic film from 1940, and is one of those based on a true story films that you've heard us talk about before on The Public Square if you've been listening for a while. And it sparked a conversation with a lot of modern day applications for us to talk about the fields of technology, medicine, and faith and science. Here's the team.
4: This has the makings of a fun program here today. And I say that in faith because I know a little bit about the topic today, but I'm not entirely sure what's up your long sleeve there, Dave Zanotti. So you tell us, what's ahead here today?
5: Well, the idea here is a little simple story. I was scanning across some movie titles recently, and I popped up onto a historical section and I saw this film, Edison the Man. I thought, I think I've seen that movie once before. Come to find out that a major film producer did two films about Edison. Edison in his childhood, and then Edison the Man. I was thinking I was seeing the one about the child. Well, I clicked on and I'm watching Edison the Man, and Spencer Tracy, great film, and it absolutely captivated me. Well, it was so good that my wife said, I've got to see that again. So we watched it twice, and we got our daughter in on it. And it's a fascinating story that is really history that's been lost, and tragically lost. In this country, we've forgotten about this guy, Thomas Edison.
4: Before you go any deeper, how many of you have been to his laboratory at Greenfield Village in Dearborn, Michigan?
16: Wish I had.
5: Oh, it's way cool. Yeah. It looks just when you walk like in the movie.
4: It is the building. They they moved it from Menlo Park, New Jersey.
16: Oh, I didn't know
4: to
16: that.
4: Dearborn.
5: Yep.
16: Oh, wow.
5: Yeah, it's the real deal. It's incredibly cool and remarkably simple.
4: Yeah. True.
5: When you think laboratory today, we're thinking about clean rooms and glass and high tech. No. This kind of looked like an old primitive East Coast Shaker construction building.
4: Right.
5: Wood frame, wood floors.
16: My garage.
4: Looked like an old bicycle shop.
5: Yeah, like a big old two-story bicycle shop that Thomas Edison built.
4: Yeah.
16: Wow.
4: All right, so why are we talking about this old movie today?
5: We're talking about this old movie because this single solitary life has had more impact on Western culture, in fact, in the world, than people even have the foggiest idea about.
4: We're benefiting from him right now using these microphones, aren't we?
5: Yes, we are. This particular film happens to show how that whole recording concept got started.
4: Right.
5: What if
4: Mary had a little lamb?
5: Yeah. The fact matter is that it all began in Milan, Ohio. All right. Milan, Ohio, a little town today that still is proud to say that it is the birthplace of Thomas Alva Edison. And Thomas Alva Edison was not exactly the kind of kid that you figured was going to change the world. In fact, truth of the matter is that Thomas Edison got thrown out of school and was homeschooled.
17: Now, Mr. Edison, what is your formula for success?
18: We know his formula for success, don't you remember? Success is 1% inspiration and 99% perspiration. Isn't that right, Mr. Edison?
19: Of course, that 1% inspiration is very important,
16: You have to have it. You can't invent it.
18: You can't learn it in school either.
16: What's that?
18: You can't learn it in school either.
16: No. No, I guess you can't. Although I was never in school long enough to find out.
18: You weren't? Who taught you then?
16: A school marm.
18: But you said you didn't go to school.
16: Nancy again. My mother.
18: Oh.
15: Okay.
5: Yeah. Yeah. He was homeschooled because he was just too much trouble. And he didn't have a whole lot of education even at that. And he was self-taught after the homeschooling sessions. He's self-taught. That's why you go to the movie and you find him carrying around a bag of books all the time.
15: Mm-hmm.
5: And at the point the movie picks up, he's studying electricity. And he's fascinated. And he's reading it. And he's sitting around and he's musing on how to make this work. Right. This is the guy who figured out the impossible. Do you know that people actually thought the electric light bulb was impossible? Absolutely impossible. Possible.
15: I still don't know how it works.
19: Well, my dad always used to say, can't is not in our vocabulary.
20: Well, look at what he had to do. So he eventually created an incandescent light bulb. Isn't that wonderful? But then there were no electrical wires and no electrical power stations to
5: now
20: put
5: they
20: it
5: knew
20: into people's
5: about electricity.
20: Homes. Yeah, they knew about it.
5: But they didn't know what he had do with it.
20: After you, he invented the invention,
19: right.
20: he had to create the industry and to get it into people's homes.
5: How do you make a turbine? All right, how do you create the dynamics? How do you power the dynamics of that turbine? How do you take steam and run it through a turbine so that what comes out of it is this thing that's scared to live in daylights out of everybody, electricity, because as you know, that can really mess you up.
15: Hey, I still write a monthly check to Commonwealth Edison, so...
5: Right there.
15: There you go, huh?
5: Right there. All right. So that whole concept of making that conversion and getting it into that light bulb, but then just understand people were terrified of this technological change. They said it couldn't be done. The guy that was the magic is this vagabond, non-educated, non-degreed, yeah, child from the island of misfit toys,
20: right, yeah.
5: Who has dead broke.
19: Yes.
5: Is dead broke, has no assets whatsoever, is pushing the end of a broom.
19: Well, he goes to New York with 10 cents. By the time he got to the place where he was trying to get his first job, he had 10 cents to last him to his first paycheck.
5: You can understand why this is a cool movie.
15: Yeah.
5: It's
15: yeah.
5: A great story.
15: But what place does this have on our Public Square program, this public policy program where we're, you know, we delve into the issues here?
5: Well, let me ask you a question. How much public policy came from the invention of the incandescent light bulb?
19: I have a follow-up question to your question. How much of his inventions would not have been invented if he had been overregulated like so many are today?
5: The reality is, of all the patents that Edison holds to this day, over 1,000, it was over 1,100 patents Thomas Edison has, not a single one was developed with a dollar of federal money.
19: Mm. No stimulus money?
20: Nope. His brain as an instrument of God was stimulated enough out of his natural curiosity and given the freedom to pursue happiness, the freedom to pursue his own God-given talents, and everybody else just get out of the way. He wasn't hurting anybody. Get out of the way. Quit trying to stick your hands in his wallet, taking away his money, and he was able to get it done. And bless everyone, and bless people around the world to this day.
15: He wasn't opposed to making money.
20: No.
15: Made a lot of money. I, you know,
20: what's
15: the,
20: wrong
15: the,
20: with
15: funny,
20: making
15: the
20: money?
15: Funniest part in the movie for me is when he, early on when he sold that stock ticker to the man.
20: Oh, that was great.
21: How much do you want for this stock ticker?
16: Well, I suppose you make me an offer, General, whatever you think is fair.
22: Come now. Let's make it 40,000.
16: I really think that's fair.
21: Yes, General, I think that's fair.
23: One moment. Don't congratulate yourself too much. You may be interested to know that we were prepared to go as high as $60,000 for your invention.
16: You were?
23: We were.
16: It may interest you to know that I was prepared to sell it for $2,000.
5: Yeah, this is a guy who's pushing a broom at nights trying to make a living. He jumps in, fixes the stock ticker, which then also began his ultimate relationship with what would become General Electric and other things as well.
0: Yeah.
5: But this is, now, this is an amazing story. Now, my question is, who's out there right now with ideas?
19: Through the public school system or whatever organized system of education you might conceive, you're squeezing everybody into a sort of a one-size-fits-all mold. Where is there room for genuine ingenuity, where someone could come along with this extraordinary curiosity on how things work, and they take their curiosity to the point of producing something?
5: Well, is the day of bootstrapping an idea from your sketchbook to reality, are those days gone? Does it not happen anymore? Is it impossible for that
19: I know
5: to
19: that there's a
5: America?
19: Concern in the engineering field that they're not getting the engineers out of the universities. I mean, I've got a friend who works at Wright-Patterson Air Force Base, and they're very concerned that they're not getting the up-and-comings to replace those who are retired to the level of knowledge and just the creative application of their knowledge.
6: Wow, thanks, Melanie. I appreciate that. But we do have to take a quick break right now, but we'll be back very soon. Stay tuned.
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24: I didn't come here this morning to deprive the taxpayers of any rights. I'm inviting this board to let them make use of a discovery which will endanger and handicap no one but those who are afraid of its competition with their own monopolies. Your own experts have shown you that the electric light is practical. Its enemies know that it will be a cheaper form of illumination than gas, and that's the reason they're against it. But that's not the reason I'm fighting for it. I didn't hunt for it over a period of years because I thought

0: What are you going to do about it?
1: From the old black and white movie Edison the Man, and that's the movie we're talking about here today on the Public Square. It really was a fun movie to watch, Dave.
2: And it's available out there still to this day. You can get DVDs of it. They make great gifts. It's a wonderful conversation. I think every family ought to watch this film,
1: you know,
2: and ask some questions.
1: We spend a lot of time watching these old movies because so much more wholesome than what you get today.
2: Yeah.
1: You know, so, but thanks for bringing this one up. Can we talk about his family?
2: Yeah. Yeah, that I think is really important, because when you look at this particular film, there is a subplot of the reality that there's a bit of a love story going on, and how Edison met his wife in the telegraph office. All right. And there's some really adorable scenes of the communication and the coming together.
1: Tapping on the pipe upstairs, huh?
3: What are you doing?
4: I'm asking the young lady to have supper with me. What does she say? She says she'd be delighted.
2: Fact of the matter is that Edison's family was huge in his life. The motivation of love for his wife and of his children, because Edison was a risk taker. And in the process of that risk taking, he went broke.
1: Mm-hmm. Put his family at risk.
2: He put his family at risk.
5: He did. He also had a very high regard for his employees. He was a small business owner,
2: mm-hmm.
5: and he wanted to make sure that his employees were paid even before the needs of his family were met.
2: Yeah, that really comes out in the film, too. His heartbeat mm-hmm. was for the dear friends who came alongside and tried to help him flesh these ideas into reality. And it broke his heart when he went broke. I mean, Edison made a lot of money in the first sale of a couple of inventions. And then, basically, he went broke. Now, that's right. Not uncommon. That's the same experience that happened to Walt Disney multiple times.
5: Well, and the fact that the employees came back, even though he said, we're done, I have to let you all go. And the next day he comes back into his workshop and they're all there working.
1: Loyalty in the workplace.
5: Right. Hmm.
2: Working for nothing.
5: Right.
2: They kept working.
5: And they had families to support.
2: Yes,
5: I mean,
2: they did.
5: They were taking risks.
6: But they had a dream. They had a vision, if you will, of success, of what could be when they finally get there.
2: Yeah, and
6: they want it, they consider that worth taking.
2: And there's an ethic in that I do fear we have lost.
5: Mm-hmm.
2: There's a sort of a horizontal, grassroots, non-vertical, it doesn't take degrees, something to do with commitment,
6: mm-hmm.
2: with
6: mm-hmm.
2: prayerful commitment,
6: mm-hmm.
2: A sense that people are coming together in a common cause. I think that part of what this film brings to us is commitment to family, commitment to employees, commitment to dreams and visions,
5: mm-hmm.
2: right?
5: Mm-hmm.
2: And staying with it even when the bottom drops out. I mean, this guy mm-hmm. was belly up bankrupt sheriff's sale.
1: It was a tender moment when his wife supported him the way that she did,
2: mm-hmm.
1: when it was costing her a lot to do that.
2: But
1: still, she supported his vision.
3: I was dreaming about winter. It was so cold that the trees couldn't shake. And daybreak froze fast, just as it was trying to dawn. Yes, ma'am, all creation was freezing. The question was whether I was going to stay snug in bed or get up and see what had happened. Well, I got up, and the earth had frozen fast on its axis. Couldn't turn around. Everything was pitch dark, too. The sun had got jammed in between two cakes of ice. Then I gave the Earth's cogwheel a little kick backwards till I got the sun loose. The Earth gave a grunt and began to move. And the sun waked up beautiful. Yes, ma'am, I walked home with sunrise in my pocket.
7: Oh, Tom, that's beautiful. You go on with your work. Go right ahead with your life. Don't listen to anyone who tries to stop you. Don't even listen to me if I talk against it. Nothing in the world can happen to us as long as you can dream like that.
2: Now, let's just take a second and think about this concept of innovation. Take this little light bulb thing. All right, now, today it's like, duh, a light bulb. Everybody gets that. What's a light bulb? All it is it's glass and it's a filament, carbonized filament, that you suck the air out, make it in a vacuum, and you screw it into the lamp, hit the switch, and ta-da. How many times? What did he try? At different times, they tried mm-hmm. to make that light

0: From ABC News, I'm Wayne Cabot. AAA today says the price for a gallon of gas rose again to 3.998, diesel at 5.10, and this is not going to help. Iran's Navy intercepting four ships today in the Strait of Hormuz. This after the eighth consecutive night of U.S. attacks inside Iran. And more U.S. deaths.
1: U.S. Central Command releasing a statement saying two American service members have been killed and another is missing after an Iranian drone and missile attack in Jordan. The strike hitting an airbase that houses U.S. personnel. Four injured service members were evacuated to Jordanian hospitals and later released.
0: ABC's Allison Kosick. Iran is punishing other Gulf states that have U.S. troops. Today sending missiles and drones toward Kuwait and Bahrain. Russia hit Kyiv this morning with a volley of missiles and drones that lasted for hours, killing one, wounding 16. Both Russia and Ukraine have sharply ramped up strikes on ships, Ukraine targeting Russian oil, which it uses to pay for the war. President Trump has criticized Canada for the wildfires. Today, he'll host Canada's Prime Minister Mark Carney at the World Cup final in the Jersey Meadows, where at least they won't be smelling the smoke.
2: Air quality definitely improving, which is great news as Spain faces Argentina in East Rutherford. This is a big game. The World Cup finals, 3 p.m. kickoff. Temperatures upper 70s to around 80.
0: ABC News meteorologist Jeff Smith. New testing shows a sample of shredded lettuce supplied by Taylor Farm has cyclospora. The FDA says this sample was not part of the current recall. ABC's Ike Ajayi.
2: Air quality definitely improved.
3: The CDC confirming more than 1,600 cases and nearly 100 hospitalized linked to lettuce served at Taco Bell locations in five states. The FDA's investigation traced it all back to a single supplier in Mexico. The probe is still widening with hundreds of more cases still pending.
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5: The wildfire smoke is coming back. It's 7 o'clock. I'm Brian Nengel. First, meteorologist Anthony Copeland with 3 News Weather.
6: The cool, refreshing north winds are back for your Sunday, but also be on the lookout for light wildfire smoke to be a part of the cooler forecast. Temperatures this morning starting in the mid to upper 60s. We will be warming up only into the mid to upper 70s, below average. As we head into the evening and overnight, temperatures will be cooling into the low 60s, possibly upper 50s for early Monday morning.
5: Right now, 70 at your severe weather station. Saturday's round of storms managed to knock out power to several thousand First Energy customers. Still some 2,700 remain in the dark. Meantime, Northeast Ohio remains under an air quality advisory through today as the winds shift and the smoke from the Canadian wildfires returns to Northern Ohio, though it is not expected to be nearly as bad as it was on Thursday and Friday. A North Randall firefighter is dead after he was struck by a vehicle early Saturday morning when he stopped in Pepper Pike to assist a disabled driver. It happened on Fairmont Boulevard near Brainerd. A woman was also injured in the crash that involved three vehicles. The Akron Zoo cleared out Saturday after a bomb threat was called in around 3 o'clock Saturday afternoon. A search of the zoo turned up nothing, though the zoo remained closed for the rest of the day. WTAM Sports, the Guardians and Pirates split a doubleheader Saturday. Pittsburgh taking game 1-7-1. Cleveland won the nightcap 5-3 thanks to a two-run walk-off home run by Travis Bazzana. They'll wrap up the weekend series at 1:40 this afternoon. Tanner Bibee throws against Paul Skeens. You can hear it right here on WTAM 1100. And the World Cup title will be decided today when Spain takes on Argentina. For the latest headlines at the top and bottom of the hour, set a preset on the free iHeartRadio app to WTAM 1100. I'm Brian Nengel.
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16: Everyone in this country.
17: Well, we are witnessing the rapid takeover of the Democrat Party by the DSA. They call themselves the Democrat Socialists of America, but what they are is they are Marxists. They are communists. They are radicals. And what is amazing is the Democrat Party is barely resisting this hostile takeover. It seems the leadership of the Democrat Party has decided to follow the philosophy of feeding the alligator and hoping that it'll eat you last. And it's a losing strategy. We saw the primary results in New York City of three communists winning the Democrat primaries in New York City. We saw the primary in Colorado of another communist winning in Colorado. And to understand just how radical these people are, these are not Democrats. These are open communists. Here, I want you to listen. This is Fox News covering just how radical the DSA is. Give a listen.
16: Yeah, before we get to that, I want to talk to you real quick about Patriot Mobile. If you've got a cell phone, well, then you really need to take a moment and see what's happening. 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We get excited, then we get complacent, we get comfortable, and what happens? Inch by inch, the Democrats start doing exactly what we're witnessing and what we're warning you about, the socialists, the communists, the Marxists. 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All right, let's play. All right, so let's let you hear the warning of how radical the DSA has become. Fox News putting this out on their new agenda items.
18: All right, welcome back. The Democratic Socialists just unveiled a sweeping new policy agenda. It calls for a dramatic overhaul of all three branches of the government. They say, on the plus side, you probably never have to pay a bill again. Take a listen.
19: You're able to take a day off and not have to worry. And you don't have to have a job just to pay the bills because you don't have a lot of bills, right? Bills are no longer a thing because there's not for-profit businesses that are constantly trying to exploit you and trying to, you know, put you into debt.
20: We wanted to lift up that demand very clearly and to state, you know, abolish ICE, end ICE detention, end deportations, and punish the brutality of these federal agents.
18: Correspondent Madeline Rivera has all the details for us here in the D.C. newsroom. Hey, Maddie.
21: Good afternoon, Jillian. Besides those things, the DSA also calls for defunding the Department of War, reparations, and wealth taxes. They argue capitalism hinders freedom and that our current political system is not true democracy.
19: Why do we have a Senate? Like a lot of people are going to see that and they'll be like, wait a second, why do I have a Senate? Like, what's so great about the Senate? I mean, I'm not sure about this, but I'm pretty sure the only popular senator is Bernie Sanders, and it's because he ran for president as a Democratic socialist.
21: The DSA is pushing for an expansion of the House, which they argue is a more accurate representation of the population. And they want the Supreme Court to be replaced by a judiciary chosen by and subordinate to Congress. The new platform comes as the DSA hits 120,000 members, which they say is now the largest socialist organization in the country. The agenda will essentially serve as a rallying call as they try to build on the wins of left-wing candidates in recent primaries. Democrats are torn about how to tackle the rise of socialism within their party, but Senator Bernie Sanders says it's been a long time coming.
22: We are seeing a real movement of the American people who increasingly understand that we are living in a moment where never in our history have so few people, multi-billionaires, had so much economic and political power. And all across this country, we're seeing a profound disgust. People are standing up and saying that establishment politics and establishment policies are not working. We need change.
21: House Speaker Mike Johnson and other Republicans are sounding the alarm, framing communism as a real threat ahead of the midterms.
16: You listen to this, and not only is it a real threat, but they're winning. And as you mentioned, they're gaining momentum, Senator. This is, I actually believe, the now real Democratic Party.
23: Well, let me be clear. They are not gaining momentum in the reality of life. These are fringe and radical ideas. One of the reasons that these communists won the primaries in New York City is only 8% of the primary voters showed up to vote. So they are doing a hostile takeover, but most Americans don't agree with these ideas. These ideas are extreme. So they put out this is not you and me putting words in their mouth. They put out a manifesto that is called the Workers Declare More Declaration. It would expand the House of Representatives, eliminate the Senate, make the new House of Representatives select the president. So guess what? These radicals want to take away your right to vote for president. You wouldn't get to vote for president at all under their proposal. They want to make the Supreme Court subservient to the new House of Representatives, as the manifesto says, quote, replace the two-party system with a multi-party democracy, expand the House of Representatives, implement proportional representation and ranked choice voting in all elections, and abolish the Senate. They're not done with that. They want to abolish other things. Abolish the Electoral College, replace the President and the Supreme Court with an executive and judiciary chosen by and subordinate to Congress. They also said that they want to establish public ownership of the largest corporations and industries to, quote, ensure democratic control and accountability to the people. They call for enacting, quote, aggressive wealth taxes on the richest individuals and corporations. And the manifesto says, quote, it's been said that it's easier to imagine the end of the world than it is to imagine the end of capitalism. But just because it isn't easy to imagine now doesn't mean we shouldn't try to make it happen. Workers deserve more. And they go on to say, quote, some of these demands may be won under a current system, but we know complete victory will require building a new society from the ground up. On top of that, their demands include defunding the Department of War, abolishing ICE, and eliminating the Jewish state of Israel, eliminating Israel altogether, and making Jerusalem the capital of a free Palestine. These are the radicals that are the heart of the Democrat Party, that are winning Democrat primaries, and that have every elected Democrat in Congress terrified out of their minds.
16: Yeah, and when they tell you who they are, believe them, because this is now the Democratic Party, and the Democratic Party has let them take over. Don't forget, we do this show as a podcast Monday, Wednesday, Friday. Also, a lot of our episodes we put up on YouTube as well, so you can watch the show there. You can tell Siri or Alexa to download Verdict with Ted Cruz, and it'll do it for you automatically. It'll play it for you, again, wherever you get your podcasts. It is Verdict with Ted Cruz. Ben Ferguson with you. We'll be right back after this.
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15: Welcome back. It is Verdict with Senator Ted Cruz. Ben Ferguson with you as well. Senator, it was a very interesting week on Capitol Hill in Washington. It was actually not covered the way that typically you see hearings covered with Todd Blanche, and you were there for this. So get us up to date on how this went down and what happened.
16: Well, obviously, President Trump has nominated Todd Blanche to be the attorney general. He had his confirmation hearing this past week. I actually started the week by going to the Department of Justice and helping moot Todd, helping get him ready. They had a conference room set up with a whole line of lawyers. And each of us were playing different individuals, different senators on the Judiciary Committee. I actually played in the mood. I played Sheldon Whitehouse. So I was
15: going to ask you, did you draw straws for this? Oh, yeah. Like, how does it work? How do you pick who gets who? Because who did you want to be?
16: They assigned it to me. I did not choose. But look, my questioning, I will tell you in the mood, I was not nice to Todd in the mood. I was obnoxious and yelling and screaming and insulting him and insulting his integrity. And I was insulting the president. And I was calling everyone corrupt. And I was channeling everything, the Trump derangement syndrome that has so consumed the Democrat Party. I channeled it. I will say I went in. This was the day before the hearing we were doing in the mood. I went in with a very high level of confidence because despite the fact that, I mean, it was a rough moot. And if you do a moot right, it should be worse than the real hearing. And I'll say it was. When we actually, what gave me comfort in the mood is that Todd was calm. He didn't lose his cool.

0: he's a smart lawyer, and he just answered systematically and did a very effective job. And in the hearing itself, Todd did even better. Here's the beginning of my questioning when the Democrats had been screaming about politicization. Here's what I said when it came to my turn to ask questions.
1: Is Rich saying Senate Democrats complaining about weaponization and politicization of the Department of Justice after 4 years in which they were complicit in the greatest abuse we have ever seen of the Department of Justice? I want to do something that was strikingly absent in much of the questioning from our Democrat colleagues, which is actually focus on facts instead of made-up stories. And I want to compare where the department was under Joe Biden to where it is now under your leadership. During the Biden administration, the Justice Department devoted extraordinary resources to investigating and prosecuting President Trump and his supporters. Is that correct, Mr. Blanchard?
2: It is.
1: The department authorized Operation Arctic Frost, which investigated members of Congress and other political figures. Is that correct?
2: Yes, Senator.
1: The department's senior leadership, Attorney General Merrick Garland, Deputy Attorney General Lisa Monaco, FBI Director Chris Wray, all personally approved the opening of this investigation. Is that right?
2: That's correct.
1: This investigation involved nearly 200 subpoenas, targeted over 400 Republican-aligned groups and individuals. Is that right?
2: Yes, Senator.
1: And then the FBI obtained, without our knowledge, the cell phone data of 20% of the Republicans in the Senate, including me and many of my colleagues on this committee, as well as now FBI Director Kash Patel and now White House Chief of Staff Susie Wiles. Is that correct?
2: Yes, Senator.
3: I love, by the way, the simple yes, Senator, like this is exactly what happened. Yes, Senator, this is exactly what happened. And the whiteboard you had up there of all the senators that were spied on, that was amazing visual as well.
0: Well, going through the facts and laying out the record, and then if you contrast it, because what I did is I contrasted not just the absolute political corruption, but also the difference between open borders and the incredible successes we've seen in the last year and a half under President Trump actually securing the border. And I pointed out the victims of open borders and mass illegal immigrations that the Democrats would not talk about or acknowledge. Here, give a listen.
1: When the Department of Justice loses sight of criminals because it is turned into a partisan arm of the DNC, the American people pay the price. It also meant the Department of Justice was not doing its job, which is enforcing the law and putting criminals in jail. During the Biden administration, there were roughly 12 million encounters at the southern border. Is that correct?
2: Yes.
1: Approximately 2 million illegal aliens were known to have entered, but were not apprehended, the so-called gotaways. Is that right?
2: Yes, that's correct.
1: Fentanyl became the leading cause of death for Americans between the ages of 18 and 45. Is that right?
2: That's correct.
1: That was courtesy of the Democrats' open border policies of letting drug dealers and human traffickers flood into this country because they believed it would benefit them politically. Violent transnational criminal organizations, including the Sinaloa cartel, the Jalisco New Generation cartel, MS-13, and Tren de Aragua, expanded their operations inside the United States. Is that right?
2: It is absolutely correct.
1: And then something we never hear from the Democrat side of the aisle. The victims. Jocelyn Nungery, I've not heard one Democrat so much as utter her name. The little girl tragically raped and murdered by two Venezuelan gang members the Biden administration released. Laken Riley, again, the Democrats cannot even say her name. Rachel Moran, a mom, brutally raped and murdered by another illegal the Biden Justice Department released. These were daughters, these were students, these were mothers. And they would be alive if the Department of Justice had done its duty. So let's compare the lawlessness, the partisanship, the abuse of power of the Biden Department of Justice to what has happened in the last 18 months. Mr. Blanche, objectively, the American people are safer today than they were 18 months ago. Is that correct?
2: There is no doubt.
1: Now, that's not simply empty rhetoric. Since President Trump took office, federal law enforcement has arrested approximately 29,000 violent gang members. Is that right?
2: That's correct.
1: The department has disrupted or dismantled approximately 2,700 gangs, a 365% increase over the comparable period of time in the previous administration. Is that right?
2: That's correct.
1: Arrests of Trender Aragua members have increased by approximately 519%. Is that right?
2: That's correct.
1: In 2025, the United States saw the largest one-year drop in violent crime and murder since 1937. Homicides across America's largest cities fell more than 19%. Is that right?
2: That's correct.
3: You listen to these numbers, they are staggering, Senator. We're going to have more of this coming up as well right after this. It is Verdict with Senator Ted Cruz. Ben Ferguson with you.
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8: Good morning. I'm Brian Engel. This is the 7:30 Report. Your 3 News forecast, mostly sunny today, but patchy smoke will be in the area, 79 for a high. Mostly clear tonight, still smoke sticking around, 60 for a low. Monday, mostly sunny, and 84. Right now, it's 68 at your severe weather station. 7 Northeast Ohio counties remain under an air quality advisory through today due to the expected return of that smoke from the Canadian wildfires. Iran's supreme leader now vowing to widen the war if the U.S. keeps attacking the Islamic Republic.
9: In a statement attributed to Mojaba Khamenei, the supreme leader warned Saturday the country has unforgettable lessons in store for the U.S. He also called President Trump's signature on the U.S.-Iran interim peace plan worthless and invalid. The comments came hours after Iran's deputy foreign minister said Tehran has suspended its commitment to the Memorandum of Understanding signed last month with the U.S. I'm Lisa Carton.
8: A firefighter is dead, a woman injured after being hit by a vehicle while helping fix a flat tire in Pepper Pike. 29-year-old firefighter Cameron Duvall of North Randall was hit by a suspected drunk driver while helping the woman. A Westlake woman has died from her injuries that were suffered in a domestic incident on Friday. Westlake Police Captain Gerald Vogel tells our partners at 3 News what officers encountered when they arrived on the scene.
10: It was a very chaotic scene inside the house. It looked looked like something did happen inside.
11: The victim's 65-year-old husband, who was the one who made the 911 call, has been arrested and is due in court Monday. I'm Brian Nengel. 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
3: 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It is Verdict with Senator Ted Cruz, Ben Ferguson with you. 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You can also tell Siri or Alexa, play Verdict with Ted Cruz. It will do it for you. And most of the shows we also do on video as well, and you can watch those on YouTube or on Facebook, so subscribe there as well. I want to get back to this back and forth with Todd Blanchcenter and more of what you had to say at his confirmation hearing. Here's the last part. It's truly amazing to see Democrats fighting against this incredible guy who's going to be a great AG.
1: Robberies fell nearly 20%. Aggravated assaults fell nearly 10%. And that trend has continued into this year with homicides falling by yet another 17.7% and robberies by over 20% during the first quarter of 2026. Is that right?
17: It is. Yes.
1: The department has also made protecting America's children one of its highest priorities. Since the beginning of this administration, the FBI has located approximately 7,200 child victims, a 42% increase. Is that right?
17: Yes.
1: The FBI has arrested approximately 3,500 child predators and human traffickers, a 102% increase. Is that right?
17: That's correct.
1: In April alone, Operation Iron Pursuit located more than 200 child victims and arrested more than 350 alleged child sex abuse offenders. Is that right?
17: That's right.
1: And across my home state of Texas, Operation Soteria Shield rescued 89 children and resulted in 276 child exploitation arrests. Is that right?
17: That's the correct stat.
1: Mr. Blanch, after less than 18 months, would it be fair to say that the department is once again focused on protecting the American people and faithfully enacting the laws?
17: That's exactly what we're focused on, Senator.
1: And I will point out that one direct result of that also is deaths by drug overdoses have dropped 20%. There are literally thousands of Americans who are alive today because of the job you and your colleagues at the Department of Justice are doing. And I, for one, want to say thank you for focusing the department on saving people's lives and putting criminals in jail.
17: We have great prosecutors, Senator, and great agents.
3: Senator, we've got great agents. I do love the demeanor of Todd Blanche. I think that's the reason why he will be a great attorney general.
0: Yeah, and look, the Democrats, not a single Democrat disputed a word I said. They didn't dispute the chaos of the open borders. They didn't dispute that this administration has secured the border, that illegal border crossings are down 99%, that the murder rate is down 20%, that drug overdose deaths are down 20%. They can't dispute any of that. So instead, they just scream how much they hate Trump. And I'll tell you, look, at the end of the day, it was a bad hearing for the Democrats because none of them laid a glove on Todd Blanche. And I think he's going to end up being confirmed quickly. There was another hearing this past week in Capitol Hill where Chris Wright, the Secretary of Energy, a very good friend of mine, was testifying. And he was testifying about the shocking revelation that the Biden administration in the last 2 months of the administration between Election Day and when Trump was sworn in shoveled $93 billion out of the Department of Energy, mostly to left-wing cronies. My very good friend John Kennedy questioned him on this. Listen to this questioning, because you know what? The corporate media did not play this for you. So you don't know that these utterly corrupt criminals, and there's no other way to put it, when you're $93 billion is more than twice as much as the Department of Justice had, or the Department of Energy had put out in 15 years. They did that in 76 days. Give a listen.
16: Mr. Secretary, I want to go back to some of your earlier testimony, be sure I heard it correctly. The 76-day period you're talking about, that's the period between the time that President Trump was elected and President Biden left office. Is that right?
18: That is correct.
16: And during that short period of time, 76 days, how much taxpayer money went out the door of the Department of Energy?
18: From the loan program office in loans and commitments, $93 billion. Well over twice as much as in the previous 15 years. So
16: how do you vet and do due diligence on a loan in 76 days? One loan. Much less $93 billion. How do you do it?
18: I think it's probably pretty clear it wasn't done in many cases. As I mentioned, I'm told I'm holding back clearly in place stuff. There is lots of funds that have gone out the door and commitments that were made from businesses that provided no business plan, no numbers about their own financial solvency or how this project.
16: So you're telling me that the Department of Energy, in the 76-day period before their boss was going to leave office, gave or loaned money to entities that had no business plan?
18: Correct.
16: No financials?
18: Correct. A number of those were before the 76-day period as well. I've come in with great concern about how this institution, this great American institution, has been run and how American taxpayer money has been handled. I'm sorry everyone's upset that we're taking some time to do it, but what we've seen,
16: I'm not upset. Could it be that a lot of people say you haven't returned your calls? Could it be that you and your colleagues have returned the calls, but the people calling just didn't like the answer? Could that be a possibility?
18: I'm not aware of that. You know, I give my cell phone number to any senator that wants it,
16: do.
18: And I return my calls.
16: I mean, has your department gone dark? Somebody said your department's gone dark. Is it dark over there?
18: It doesn't look dark behind me.
16: I don't see any of you sitting on your hands. Somebody made that charge. I see everybody's hands. Let me ask you something else, Mr. Secretary. Does anybody ever come to the Department of Energy to get some of this free money and lie to you?
18: I have not experienced that, but I think it's a reasonable assumption that that has happened.
16: Does anybody ever come to you? Is it conceivable that some of these folks that heard about this free money came to you with a half-baked idea?
18: I think it's very conceivable. In fact, I've seen such plans that were half-baked would be charitable.
16: That didn't have a business plan, right?
18: Correct. A promise to develop one, to find a location.
16: Just give me the money and I'll develop the plan later.
18: Correct.
16: And now you're going back through, not money that's already been contracted, but you're going back through and checking each one of these loans and these grants to make sure there was no stealing, aren't you?
18: We are. We
16: are. Make sure there was no incompetence, aren't you? Is that correct?
18: We're looking at that, and yeah, my blood pressure is rising right now just thinking about what we have seen and what did happen at the department.
16: And you're going to tell some of these boondoggles no, aren't you?
18: That's correct.
16: And they're going to be upset, aren't they?
18: That's correct.
16: And they ought to be upset, shouldn't they?
18: I don't think they should be upset. I think they should be ashamed.
16: I am. It's rare that I'm speechless. But I want to be sure I understood. The people running the Department of Energy for President Biden's administration shoveled $93 billion, not million, $93 billion out the door in 76 days, and it just happened to be the time between when President Trump was elected and President Biden, their boss, was leaving. Is that right?
18: It is correct and distasteful. Confidence undermining.
16: My God.
3: Senator, I mean, you look at this money and it's very clear the Democratic Party knew what they were doing and they funneled this money. How is this not illegal?
0: Well, it may well have been illegal, and I think there needs to be serious investigations. There's a cynicism. Look, you're an appointee of Joe Biden in the Department of Energy, and your party loses. Donald Trump gets reelected. The American people reject your agenda. You know what you should do? You should start packing your things up and get ready to leave, because the voters have spoken. All these Democrats that love to beat their chest about democracy, that's what you would do if you respected democracy, but they didn't. They said, we got 76 days, let's rob the taxpayers blind. Let's steal the computers, let's pull the curtains off the rods. $93 billion. Understand, that is more than double the amount of money the Department of Energy had sent out in the previous 15 years combined. That is Bonnie and Clyde bank robbery. That is the corruption of the Biden administration. And it demonstrates an utter contempt for the taxpayers, an utter contempt for the country, a willingness to prioritize your political cronies over the nation. And the people who did this need to be investigated. And if they broke the law, they need to go to jail.
3: We'll take a very quick break. We'll come right back. It is Verdict with Senator Ted Cruz. Ben Ferguson with you. More coming up.
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3: 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And as a reminder, if you like this show and you're listening on radio stations across the country, you'll love the podcast that we do each and every week, Monday, Wednesday, and Friday. So make sure you download Verdict with Ted Cruz wherever you get your podcasts. Senator, I want to start off this last segment by saying I don't ever want our government to be weaponized against our political adversaries. Notice I didn't even use the word enemy. Democrats use the word enemy to describe Republicans. I say adversaries. But I do want to hold those accountable that are actually doing corrupt things. And we now know a lot more about the investigation and the Chinese Communist Party tycoon, Neville Roy Singham, and it should get a lot more attention than it is right now. Certainly the media, they're looking the other way.
0: Well, that's exactly right. And, you know, we ended the last segment by talking about the need for accountability of the corruption within the Biden administration, that those who broke the law need to be held to account. And on this podcast, we have talked at great length about the need to follow the money, that these anti-American efforts. Look, if you look at all of the stories in today's pod, they're interwoven. The DSA, there is clearly a funding stream funding the anti-Semitic protests on college campuses, funding the communists tearing this country apart, funding the DSA, funding the Black Lives Matter and Antifa riots across the country, funding the open border riots in L.A. and elsewhere. The money stream and what I've urged the Department of Justice, what I've urged the FBI from the beginning of this second Trump administration, follow the money, the people who are paying for this. This is not organic. When people carry out these acts of violence, it's not organic. When you look at the anti-Semitic protests, the tents all match. Follow the money. And then we, in a previous podcast a couple of weeks ago, talked about the bombshell story that we've all seen, the rising sentiment against AI, that on the left and the right, suddenly people are saying, gosh, I don't like AI, shut down data centers. Kathy Hochul, just this past couple of weeks, said no data centers in New York. And the bombshell story that much of that is being paid for by a communist named Neville Roy Singham, who has deep ties to the Chinese Communist Party. And listen, we're in a race, America and China, to see who will develop AI first. If China wins, it will put China in a position to dominate the world economically, but also whichever country wins, the values of that country will dominate AI. So if China wins, AI will be dominated by Communist Party control and surveillance and propaganda and espionage. And I think all of us want AI to instead reflect American values, to reflect free speech and individual liberty and free enterprise. Well, a bit of good news, which is the Trump Department of Justice is doing exactly that. It's following the money and it's holding people to account. Let me read from a story in CBS News. Husband of Code Pink founder being investigated under federal foreign agent and tax laws. Neville Roy Singham, the wealthy husband of the founder of the progressive nonprofit Code Pink and the benefactor of far-left political causes, is under criminal investigation by a grand jury in the Southern District of New York, according to multiple sources with knowledge of the matter. The investigation began by looking into possible violations of the Foreign Agents Registration Act and has since expanded into a criminal tax probe over whether the money was unlawfully funneled through nonprofits he controls, and whether he lied on the tax forms for those nonprofits known as 990s. Singham is a major financial backer of a New York City-based nonprofit called the People's Forum, a left-leaning nonprofit that advocates for causes impacting the working class and other marginalized groups. He's also the founder of ThoughtWorks, an IT consulting company, and is married to Jody Evans, co-founder of the anti-war group Code Pink. Singham sold ThoughtWorks to a private equity firm in 2017 for $785 million. At around the same time, Singham moved his business operations to Shanghai, China, and began funding a vast global network of nonprofits and think tanks to the tune of hundreds of millions of dollars. According to reports of the Free Press and the New York Times, Singham moved the funds through shell companies and other opaque entities, advancing his brand of leftist politics while pushing pro-Beijing messaging. He injected much of his own money into Code Pink, funding up to a quarter of its operation, according to reports. Soon, Code Pink softened its stance on China, which had previously been highly critical of Beijing's human rights policies. Among other things, the group defended China against widespread reports its government was committing genocide against a Muslim minority group in the country's far northwest. So I and numerous other senators on the Judiciary Committee have urged the Department of Justice to look into this. Chuck Grassley wrote a letter urging DOJ to do that. Here's what Grassley's letter said. Quote, evidence suggests that the People's Forum and Code Pink have been funded and influenced by Mr. Neville Roy Singham and the Communist Chinese government, both of which are foreign principals. The evidence also suggests that the People's Forum and Code Pink have engaged in covered political activities that directly advance the Communist Chinese government's political and policy interests. And by the way, Neville Roy Singham's response to that is, quote, I categorically deny and repudiate any suggestion that I am a member of, work for, take orders from, or follow instructions of any political party or government or their representatives. I am solely guided by my beliefs, which are long held personal views. So, well, there's going to be an investigation into it. I don't know if this guy is just a communist who hates America and wants to destroy our nation, or if he's a communist who hates America and wants to destroy our nation, who is working directly for and may even be funded by the Chinese Communist government. That's one of the things that I would imagine the investigation will examine. Either way, I am very glad the Department of Justice is examining the hundreds of millions of dollars he is using to fund the people that are tearing our country apart.
3: Yeah, and that's the key thing there. And if you're doing something that is illegal and it's coming in with the Chinese Communist Party, why would anyone not want that to be investigated if that's what the evidence is showing? That's the core part here that I think matters for all Americans.
0: You know, it's one of the things that is dangerous in this world where we're on social media, where you see things, you're on X or Facebook or wherever you are, and suddenly a lot of people seem concerned about something, and that can seem organic. And we are seeing more and more paid foreign influence operations, and China puts a lot of money into undermining America. Qatar puts a lot of money into undermining America. Iran puts a lot of money into undermining America. You know, there was a report from the Bitcoin Policy Institute that says for the past 5 years, nonprofits funded by Neville Roy Singham have been putting out papers opposing export controls on advanced semiconductors to China, putting out newsletters quoting Chinese communist officials blasting America's approach to technology, and articles characterizing U.S. data centers as fronts in the, quote, new Cold War on China. And this is a deliberate foreign influence effort that is targeting the American economy. It's targeting AI. It's trying to get America to stop leading in AI. And it's trying ultimately to defeat capitalism and destroy our country. It has the exact same objectives as the DSA radicals that are taking over the Democrat Party.
3: Yeah, it really is incredible. Don't forget, we do the show Monday, Wednesday, and Friday, so make sure you hit subscribe or auto-download button wherever you get your podcast. Just put in Verdict with Ted Cruz, especially if you're listening on the radio. And we'll see you back here on this radio station next week as well. Have a great week, and we'll see you on the podcast all week long. You've been listening to Verdict with Ted Cruz with Ben Ferguson, and we'll see you back here next week.
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1: From ABC News, I'm Wayne Cabot. To retaliate for the killings of two more U.S. service members, with a third one missing, Iran being attacked, U.S. military launching strikes against Iran's Parliamentary Revolutionary Guard, the paramilitary guard. ABC's Marcus Moore.
5: In these new American strikes, CENTCOM saying the U.S., quote, targeted Islamic Revolutionary Guard forces that launched those attacks in Jordan. Video circulating online appears to show multiple projectiles raining down from the night sky. The moment that base was hit, four injured service members were taken to hospitals in Jordan and later released. Several others suffered minor injuries and have returned to duty.
1: Iran is also on the attack, targeting other Gulf nations that house U.S. troops, today firing at Kuwait and Bahrain. Ukraine got hit overnight by Russian drones and missiles, mostly targeting Kyiv. While most were intercepted, many others rained down for several hours, hitting apartment buildings, killing one person. Ukraine firing back on Russian oil, the lifeblood of its war revenue. In the U.S. today, gasoline hit $4 a gallon, says AAA. Mayor Zoran Mamdani says if he can, he will have the NYPD arrest Israel's prime minister as a war criminal when Benjamin Netanyahu comes to the U.N. General Assembly, as expected in September. Mamdani telling the New York Times he is consulting city lawyers on the legality, but says he's a war criminal who's been charged by the International Criminal Court. A different sample of shredded iceberg lettuce from Taylor Farms also has cyclospora. The air is better for today's World Cup final in the Jersey Meadows.
8: We'll call the air quality moderate. It won't be completely clear. There'll probably be a little bit of haze out there, but most of it will be aloft. Not a lot of it down here at the surface. It'll be a lot better than it's been lately.
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10: An air quality advisory continues today as smoke returns. It's 8 o'clock. I'm Brian Nedgold. First, meteorologist Anthony Copeland with 3 News Weather.
11: The refreshing north winds are back for your Sunday, bringing in much cooler conditions and also bringing in some more wildfire smoke, but not as intense. Watch out for air quality concerns. Otherwise, throughout the afternoon, temperatures will be warming up into the mid to upper 70s. After sunset, remaining clear, temperatures low 60s, up daybreak Monday.
10: Right now, 68 at your severe weather station. An air quality advisory remains for 7 northeast Ohio counties, including Cuyahoga and surrounding counties, due to the return of the smoke from the Canadian wildfires. However, it is not expected to be nearly as bad as it was on Thursday and Friday. And some 2,500 First Energy customers remain without power after Saturday's storms rolled across northeast Ohio. A firefighter who stopped to help a driver with a flat tire is dead after he was hit by a suspected drunk driver. It happened early Saturday morning on Fairmount Boulevard near Brainerd. A woman was also injured. The firefighter identified as 29-year-old Cameron Duvall of North Randall. Ohio BCI is investigating a domestic incident in Westlake Friday that resulted in the death of a 57-year-old woman and the arrest of her 65-year-old husband. The woman was taken to the hospital on Friday with severe injuries and would later die. WTAM Sports, the Guardians and Pirates split a doubleheader Saturday. Pittsburgh taking game 1, 7-1, while Cleveland won the nightcap 5-3, thanks to a two-run walk-off home run by Travis Bazzana. They'll wrap up the weekend series at 1:40 this afternoon. Tanner Bibee throws against Paul Skeens, and we'll have it for you here. For the latest headlines at the top and bottom of the hour, set a preset on the free iHeartRadio app to WTAM 1100. I'm Brian Engel.
12: 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In Twinsburg, we're still dealing with 82 closed boat directions at Herrick. 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
2: 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Hope you have had a wonderful week. I'm Rebecca Powers. It is my honor to be with each of you each week. I was a longtime news anchor and investigative reporter, and now I get to really be a consumer advocate to kind of cut through all of the information and all of the misinformation out there. If you would like to meet the Mortosh team, amazing group of folks, the number is 877-GAINS-4U. That's the word GAINS, number four, letter U. Easy to remember, 877-GAINS-4U. It's all about protecting those gains, isn't it, Dave? Great to see you.
3: Well, Rebecca, I don't know if anybody's noticed, but there's this thing called a war going on, or I don't know, pretty soon like 86 of them going on. And there's a famous saying that the stock market doesn't like wars. And the stock market was already the most overvalued stock market in the history of our country. So you just said the key word. I think it's the most important time in our country's history to get your money safe.
2: Retirees keep large amounts of money sitting in bank accounts or maybe CDs, because I think historically that feels safe. Is there a way to keep that safety, but potentially earn more?
3: Fixed indexed annuities. Oh, I just thought I'd say that very quick. Okay. So for all of my bank people out there, please listen closely. Insurance companies are stronger than banks. Let's just start with that. But let's keep going. If you've got too much money in savings, I tell my clients this all the time. They come in and go, Dave, look, it was safe. I made 14 cents last year. Fantastic. And I tell clients, you're right. I can see it right there. You didn't lose money. Now there's a problem. Take your money out of the bank, go across the street to the grocery store, and buy your food. Well, food is up about 25% over the last 5 years. So you did not lose money. You lost buying power, which is exactly the same thing as losing money. Let me be very, very clear about that. If you made 14 cents for 5 years in a row, basically zero, and took it out and went to buy food that's up 25%, I hate to tell anybody this, you lost 25% of your money. You lost it in buying power. But I want to talk to my CD people out there. Round numbers, CDs at 3.5%. At some point, they're going to lower rates, which they should not, but they're going to. But let's look at 3.5%. I have a product right now that gives you up to a 14% bonus on the first day. Now, my early math skills tell me that it'll take 3.5% 4 years to catch up to what I do on the first day. Oh, well, wait, is that it? No, because we're still based off of indexes in the market, and we're going to make more money than that CD anyway. But let's keep going. A CD, you can't touch the money, except for that 10-day little cute window when it comes due, and then they renew it. With an annuity, you're allowed to take out up to 10% per year after the first year, as long as you're over 59 and a half. Oh, Dave, any other advantages? Yes, an annuity by law keeps your beneficiaries out of probate court. Wait a minute, Dave, I think you just blew away anything I can do at the bank. Yes, let me repeat that. Up to a 14% bonus up front first day. That's four times a 3.5% CD. Still, based off of indexes in the market, we're going to make more anyway, besides the bonus. Allowed to take out up to 10% per year after the first year, as long as you're 59 and a half. You get tax deferral. And then no probate by law on an annuity. Dave, why do I have money in the bank anymore? You shouldn't. There's one reason and one reason only to have money in the bank, in my opinion, and that is for your slush fund. Most of my clients have a round number. They'll keep 25, maybe up to 50 grand as their slush fund. And yes, go ahead and make your 14 cents on that. That's okay. Because we have to have that emergency money in case you get a flat tire and a hole in your roof. Go to the bank, get the money, fix the flat tire, fix the hole in the roof. I get it. But you've got to make money or inflation is going to eat you alive. And the person that I trust the most, the expert I trust the most, has said we will see double-digit inflation by the summer. I happen to agree with him. So if we're looking at double-digit inflation by the summer and you're making zero in the bank, you are losing buying power like you can't believe while you con yourself that you are safe.
4: And the world has changed so dramatically, obviously. It used to be, oh, CDs are safe. They get me, you know, a good little return. How important is it to help people shift that psychology? Because you're right. I think a lot of retirees are sitting on large amounts of cash that are being eaten by inflation. How do you help people change their minds in that way?
3: Coming in for the complimentary consultation, Rebecca, I go over all of this. And I've went over this with my clients now. I mean, my clients have CDs. And I just ask them why. And they go, Dave, after hearing about this, this is obvious. I agree. When you've got all of these advantages with the insurance company, and then, like I said, again, the strength of the insurance companies, I go over that first with my clients. These things are incredibly strong. But then the bonus, the better growth based off of indexes in the market, allowed to take out some money if you need to, and no probate, we just win, we win, we win, and we win. I mean, my clients just tell me, Dave, this is a no-brainer. Well, yes, it is. And honestly, right now with the stock market blowing up, it's a no-brainer on that side of the equation also, just a quick note. But when we're talking about the bank, I mean, I'll take the insurance company with these bonuses, with this growth, with this no probate, with being able to get to some of my money. It's just better than a CD. There's just no reason to be in a CD right now, but there is reason to keep a slush fund, and I make sure my clients keep a slush fund.
4: And you've mentioned the word probate twice, and for our friends that maybe don't understand what that means, for younger people, if you have money in a 401k or anywhere, it can be contested, right? You have to jump through all these hoops. But because it's an insurance product, Dave, that all you do is give one death certificate, boom, the check is cut. Why is that? Because it's a contract?
3: So it's a couple things. First of all, there's two things that do not go through probate court. Life insurance and annuities, because they're listed under life insurance. Now, if you have a trust, that's no probate also. I want to throw that out there. But products, life insurance and annuity, because an annuity is listed under life insurance. So the fact that it's listed under life insurance, that's exactly what gets us no probate. And so again, your 401k, the way that you do a will is through probate court. That's very simple. You probate a will. Now, I say this politely every single time on radio and TV, I am not criticizing the workers at probate court. It's the system, but probate court sucks. Now, you'll see different numbers, so don't quote me on this, but round numbers, it'll take 18 months to probate a will. And they'll take about 7% of your money. Again, many different numbers out there, I promise you. Huh, Dave, one death certificate, make your choice on how you take the money out, and the first check's in 3 weeks, no probate court, no going to court, no maybe getting an attorney. Oh, Dave, I like holding that in my hip pocket for down the road. And yes, all of my clients enjoy just keeping that in their back pocket for down the road.
4: And that's why a relationship is so important with whoever is your advisor, because you have to, I'm sure y'all check often that beneficiaries are correct. Yeah, I know there have been horror stories where someone didn't keep up with that and the beneficiary wasn't correct. So that's important too.
3: I still have clients coming in and go, Dave, we don't have a will. Well, I tell them, yes, you do. And they go, what? We just told you we don't. Nope, you do. The state of Ohio will decide for you. And they go, no, I don't want that. Well, I hate to tell you, when you don't have a will, the state of Ohio will take care of your will for you. Dave, they don't know my family and my situation. Go get a will. It's very simple. I go over it all the time, Rebecca, and I do. I still have people. Dave, I know we meant to. I got it. So honestly, the state of Ohio will take care of it. But again, no probate on the annuity. I say this politely, is 100 times stronger than a will. Because again, one death certificate, choose how you want to take the money out. Basically a lump sum or over 5 to 10 years of payments up to the beneficiary. And here comes your first check. I mean, it's so easy. Rebecca, you can start these products up to and including the age of 85. I have had many 82, 83-year-olds come in and go, Dave, wait a minute. If I move my stock market stuff to you or my bank stuff to you today, tomorrow I've kept my family out of probate.

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1: All right. We're going to take a very, very short break. I'm Rebecca Powers here with Dave Mortash. 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And have your calendar ready when you call. He's a very busy man, and we want to get you on the Mortash calendar for that free appointment. 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

0: 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And I am so excited this week because we cannot wait to talk about a brand new product that is blowing all of the others away.
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0: Wow. And so, Dave, you said the bonus is for any new deposits for 7 years going forward?
1: Yes, including the bonus on all of that money.
0: Wow. So tell us how to use it, because it seems like there would be many, many like that.
1: So for you CD people out there, a CD can't touch this for many reasons, but growth being the main one. Here's an important one. A variable annuity, which in my opinion is the worst product in the country, we can now get you out of them

0: with this bonus, or truthfully, almost any current annuity with this product. For younger clients and anyone who believes they will be making IRA or Roth IRA deposits yearly, I'd rather get the bonus up front on all of those deposits for 7 years also.
1: Yeah, absolutely. And it sounds astounding. But so do clients still get the growth with that?
0: Yes. In fact, this is truly the great part. The bonus is incredible, but you're still based off of indexes in the market for your gains. So it is bonus plus gains.
1: And your well-known saying, I think, fits perfectly right here.
0: When the market goes up, you share in the gains, but when the market goes down, you are protected from losses.
1: And so, of course, you're always all about safety. So this is still safe, I'm sure, to go along with the bonus, and you keep the gains as well?
0: Yes. Again, this is why everyone with a CD should be calling us immediately. Well, and everyone else too.
1: Yeah, exactly. So Dave, everyone wants to know about fees. That's always the big question. I know almost all of the products that you use have no fees. So let's talk about this one.
0: I think people will like my answer. No fees. None. How does this sound? Safe. No fees. Bonus up front and on any new deposits for 7 years and growth based on an index in the market.
1: Yeah, it's incredible. I see why you're so excited. So let's talk about how clients make the withdrawals.
0: You know, Rebecca, this annuity is like 99% of the annuities out there. You can withdraw up to 10% of your money each year after the first year, after the age of 59 and a half. Annuities are for retirement. So we simply make sure a client has enough liquid assets, and then they have use of up to 10% per year after the first year, and after the age of 59 and a half.
1: That's awesome. And here's a big one, because we talk about this a lot on the show. No probate.
0: No probate is critical. Yes. Yeah. Now, every time I talk about probate court, I say the same thing. I am not saying this about the people who work at the probate court, but probate court sucks. It's the system, not the employees. I don't think people realize how simple and important the two words are, no probate. I have older clients that want these products just for no probate. I tell clients no probate is a wonderful thing to keep in their back pocket for later on down the road.
1: I believe at this point I can see why, I know why you're so excited about the product, but I think our listeners will be too. So let's talk about insurance companies for a second. I know you only use the best of the best.
0: Yes, so we use only the top products in the country with the strongest insurance companies in the country.
1: And I say this all the time, but you're an independent agent, so you get to cherry pick to use the exact products that is right for your particular client. And I want everyone to understand that is critical.
0: Yeah, you're correct, Rebecca. Top products and top rated insurance companies is a potent combination.
1: Yeah, so let's do some other like quick hits of a few other notes about this product that would benefit us.
0: Okay, good idea. So $20,000 minimum.
1: Okay.
0: We can use any kind of money, pre-tax like a 401k or an IRA, Roth, or after-tax money. We can roll over literally just about any annuity and make it better. The ages to start this annuity is any age up to and including the age of 79. I would say 0 to 79, but 0 is kind of hard. But again, annuities are for retirement, which is why they are also tax deferred. Yeah. So you can take out money over the age of 59 and a half. Quick note, if you're over 79, there are other top products that go up to the age of 85.
1: And you mentioned something interesting. So let's take a minute to talk about 401ks. How can and when can a client use their 401k?
0: I always use the word separation. Quit, okay. Fire, retire. In other words, a previous employer. But most of the time, please listen, you can roll over your present employer 401k or 403b after the age of 59 and a half Again, that's present employer. When we roll over a 401k, it becomes an IRA, so there are no taxes due on the rollover.
1: All right, let's wrap up this amazing annuity, then we're going to move on. Give us kind of the synopsis of why you're so excited about this particular one.
0: Well, this product is simply amazing and lets us help an even greater number of people. $20,000 minimum. 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Then you make money based off of indexes in the market, so there is growth besides the bonus. This product allows a client to never do a CD ever again. It allows us to get clients out of their horrifying variable annuities, and just about any annuity, to be honest. And it would be incredible for people who are making IRA or Roth IRA deposits every year. You can withdraw up to 10% of your money per year after the first year and after the age of 59 and a half. Think about a CD. You can only withdraw from that in that 10-day window when it comes due. Then add in the strength of the insurance companies and no probate, and you have an astounding product for many, many clients. Oh, and my stock market people out there, no fees really does save you a lot of money over a period of time, you know, like a 20 to 30 year retirement. By the way, that is no fees to open this, no fees for withdrawals, no fees on death. What that truly means is no fees to go along with all of these other amazing features on this product.
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4: Good morning. I'm Brian Nengold. This is the 8:30 report. Your three news forecast, mostly sunny today with some patchy smoke, 79 for a high. Mostly clear tonight. The smoke will stick around overnight, 64 a low. Monday, mostly sunny and 84. 68 right now at your severe weather station. Canadian wildfire smoke to return today, though not as bad as it was late last week. However, we are under an air quality advisory for Northeast Ohio. Saturday saw power knocked out for thousands of First Energy customers thanks to storms that moved across Greater Cleveland. Some 2,500 customers still don't have electricity. Major developments in the war with Iran, blamed for oil prices rising again in recent days. U.S. Central Command announced Saturday that the military launched another round of strikes against Iran. In a statement, CENTCOM saying the strikes are meant to, quote, swiftly punish Tehran for the deaths of two service members on Friday.
5: 16 Americans have been killed so far in this war and more than 400 wounded, according to the Department of Defense. These latest combat deaths are the first reported since the fighting restarted. President Trump reportedly telling News Nation the deaths were very sad, but insisting Iran could not be allowed to have a nuclear weapon.
4: ABC's Allison Kosick. A Westlake woman has died from her injuries sustained in what police believe to be a domestic incident that happened at a home Friday on Canterbury Road. Westlake Police Captain Gerald Vogel tells our partners at 3 News they received a call from the woman's husband.
6: A 911 actually went to our fire department. A man on the line said his wife was unresponsive at the house and he needed help.
4: And the woman's 65-year-old husband has been arrested. I'm Brian Nengold. Listen for our next news at the top of the hour when you set a preset on the free iHeartRadio app to WTAM 1100.
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1: Welcome back to the Retirement Wealth Planning Show with Dave Mortash. It's all about your plan. If you have a rock solid plan and you know where your income is coming from to the day you die, fantastic. But unfortunately, so many of us, I used to be one of them, did not have a rock solid plan. So that's what we talk about each week with Dave Mortash. The number is 877-GAINS-4U. We want to let you know that Dave is an author about retirement planning. So if you'd like a copy of his book, we'd love to put that in your hands. You can also get a complimentary consultation. We mean that. And there's truly no obligation. 877-GAINS, the word GAINS, number 4, letter U. Recent studies now showing, Dave, this week that retirees tend to spend more comfortably when they have predictable monthly income. That is what you preach week after week. Why does having that reliable income make such a big difference, that shift in retirement?
0: This is our first duh moment of the show. So, I mean, just think of when you're working, Rebecca, this is not complicated. When you're working, if your income is more than your bills, you spend very simply and you're fine because you're not worried that you're short. It's obvious. Well, I like the words guaranteed, dependable, reliable, guaranteed lifetime payments to go along with Social Security, which isn't quite as guaranteed. And the whole point to that, Rebecca, is when you know you've got enough income over your bills, yes, you can spend with peace of mind knowing that you're fine. It's just capped and obvious. This is not difficult. When you're working, you need three things: income, savings, and a slush fund. When you're retired, you need three things: income, savings, and a slush fund. It's your income that will determine the quality of your retirement.
1: And the reason it's so reliable, just touch on for a minute for our new listeners. It's a contract with the top rated strongest insurance companies in the nation. These are not property insurance companies. And that's, I think people get confused with that. How is this contract, this personal pension, you call it, so reliable and so guaranteed until the day you die? That's the important thing people need to understand.
0: Every pension in the history of the world is an annuity. They just don't get called annuities. And I do annuities, surprise, surprise. So that's why I call it a personal pension. But you mentioned something, Rebecca. I just saw an article that the city of Chicago is thinking about going bankrupt. Well, yes, they've overpromised and underdelivered. That's their fault. Detroit already went bankrupt. There's going to be many more when the stock market goes down. But the insurance companies are not like that. They have not overpromised and underdelivered. They're strong. Their ratings are high. That's what I go over with my clients. First thing with the clients, but then you've got a payment coming in for the rest of your life and it's guaranteed. So you've got the strength of the insurance company backed up by their ratings, of course, and their financial situation, stronger than banks, of course.
1: And so that's why we always say that the plan is so important, right? My dad was a U.S. Marine, and every day he'd say, remember, A failure to plan is a plan to fail. So when you look at someone, when they come in, you ask a million questions for that free consultation. How do you help them turn a portion of the retirement savings into that predictable monthly income, right? They don't have to take everything out of 401k, but it's so important to turn a portion of that into the safe money and the predictable income. Explain how that works, how you make that plan.
0: The most important two questions that I ask my clients is, what are they projecting their income to be in retirement? And what are they looking at for their bills? And as soon as we get that, that's sincerely those two simple questions that I know a lot of other agents don't even ask. That's critical. That starts telling me. So I've told people before, hey, Dave, I'll tell you what, I've got a small pension from work, two Social Security checks, our income $7,000, our bills are $3,000. Oh, we should look at the savings annuity. I don't think you're going to need the income. That's great. Hey, Dave, two Social Security checks, $4,000 a month. Our bills are $3,800. Let me show you this income annuity so that you have a bigger spread between your income and your bills. So by asking two very simple questions, income for retirement and approximate bills for retirement, it already starts telling us what path to go down. And the blessing with these fixed indexed annuities is, of the three things I just said you need, income, savings, and a slush fund, we take care of the income, we take care of the safe savings, and then throw a slush fund down at the bank and you're all set.
1: I love it. And then when you help someone, you know, people don't like the word budget, but when you help someone with their expense plan, they know that those expenses are covered, right, with their guaranteed income. Do you see a shift in the way they approach spending? Do you see, like, they want to travel more? They just have a different, you know, strut in their walk?
0: So after doing this for 26 years, Rebecca, I have to tell you, we get many emails. Dave, you know, I knew why we did this lifetime payment annuity when we started it. Boy, Dave, now that we've started these payments, holy cow. It's eye-opening. I talk about it as a personal pension. You start the personal pension, you can do them immediately, but most people plan for it down the road. And when they turn on their payments, they're like, oh my goodness, Dave, now I know why you talked about this. Now I get it. We've gotten so many complimentary emails just knowing that that payment is coming in and they don't have to worry about it. So again, I'm going to say this again. It's clear, it's easy, and it's the way the world is too. Your income will determine the quality of your retirement.
1: And we haven't said it this show, and probably not in a few weeks, but again, for our new friends joining us, the fixed indexed annuities that we talk about, the top-rated companies that the Mortash team uses, it's protected. Talk about, explain to us how the principal is protected. You're tied to the market, but you're not in the market. So the risk is lower. You don't get all of the return, but you are still getting some return. But your principal is 100% protected.
0: Well, I think that brings up my saying that when the market goes up, you share in the gains. But when the market goes down, you're protected from losses. So the analogy that I use with all of my clients, and they immediately understand it. Inside my office, if it starts pouring rain, I ask my clients, do we get wet? No. In other words, if you're in the elements, if you're in the market like right now, you're losing your backside. We are looking out at the rain, but we're looking through the window at the rain. We're looking at the indexes for your returns. You're not in them. That's the question we get asked most often. Dave, how can you be in the market and not lose money? We are not in the market. We are based off those indexes. And again, going back to the analogy, we're looking out the window at the indexes. We're not out in the elements. We're not out in the market and getting poured on rain. Oh, kind of like exactly what's happening right now.
1: And you've been saying this for several years. It's simpler than Wall Street and everyone has made us believe, right? And that's why I love your book. Each chapter, very, very simple. One chapter, keep it simple, stupid, kiss. Why is it so important for people to understand? And depending on their age, obviously, but you help me understand. My husband is still working. His money's still in the 401k with Disney, right? He works for ESPN. But my money from years in television are in two annuities, a savings one and an income one. How do you help people understand that taking just a portion of their money away from the risk is how you kind of balance and give yourself that safety?
0: Well, it's in my book also. I say the second worst thing that can happen to you, which is happening to many people right now, is for your retirement account to get whacked right before you retire. The worst thing that can happen to you is for it to get whacked after you retire. So the important thing, especially as you're closer to retirement or in retirement, risk and retirement do not, I repeat, they do not go together very well, I promise. So the safety of the fixed indexed annuities, I'm going to say this again, I'll back this up. This is not Dave Mortosh saying this. This is experts and they're proven experts. This is the most overvalued stock market in the history of our country, period. And again, I can send people videos and articles to back up what I'm saying. And so if it's the most overvalued stock market in the history of our country, and it is, it was going to blow up anyway. And that's what the experts have been saying. And that didn't include a curveball. Like a war with Iran. We're in trouble. Call us and get your money safe.
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1: 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I'm Rebecca Powers. 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So what's the latest?
0: Well, Rebecca, once in a while, a product comes out and you just say, wow.
1: That's awesome. Tell me about it. It's, of course, a great way to start off this segment about securing your hard-earned money. So let's talk more about that new product. And competition is incredible right now. So that's a good thing for us, right?
0: Yep. I'm blessed that I know the people that developed this product. And we've been waiting for this product to come out. And it even beat my expectations.
1: Wow. That says a lot. I can hear it in your voice. That it's something different. It's big.
0: Well, yes, you can. And my clients are already seeing how fantastic this product is. So let's start here. It has a 20 grand minimum. Like all fixed index annuities, your principal is safe. no losses due to the market going backwards. You can start this product up to and including the age of 79. The amazing part of this product is that it's designed if you want to use it as a safe retirement savings vehicle or for the best lifetime payments.
1: And another great thing about that first complimentary consultation, Dave and Mortash Financial have all these wonderful software and tools that you can plug in everything going on right now in your life. They not only show you your risk, but they show you your fees. That's when the jaws drop and hit the floor. When we're talking about annuities, how are the fees?
0: This product can be used two different ways. So if you want a safe retirement savings vehicle, the savings side, there are no fees. I'll go over the small fee when we talk about the income.
1: Okay, so let's still stay on safety. When we have safety, growth based on what you're calling kind of the two best indexes with these great rates currently, there are no fees for savings, I guess. And I love the term lock in your gains. What does that mean?
0: This is the next critical feature with fixed indexed annuities. You lock in your gains. Quick, simple, hypothetical example. You put $100,000 in and make 5% the first year, you have $105,000. The next year, the market bombs out. Well, you make zero, no fees, and you still have the $105,000. You locked in your gain. You don't ever lose it back. Can you say that with your stock market account?
1: No.
0: I'll help you with the tough questions. Of course, the answer is no.
1: And Dave, as you know, and I've said it before, my husband and I moved into these products and we love them. It's such a personal choice and you drive that home constantly. It is all about your specific personal tolerance. So safety, of course, we wanted that. We're still getting that growth. And these indexes you've shown me off the air are so amazing. Locking in the gains, no fees, zero is our hero. And I know there's one more thing to talk about. This is very important. We touched on it last segment. No probate. So really explain to our listeners how much money can be saved and how much grief can be saved by avoiding probate.
0: Well, I said this earlier, so I'll stay polite. I'm not criticizing anyone that works at probate court, but probate court sucks. Now, some of my clients who are a little bit older will start the annuity simply because of no probate. It's a crucial feature on these fixed indexed annuities.
1: Dave, this annuity really is great when it's used, as you've said it for many, many years, safe retirement savings vehicle. And I can see why you're so excited about this new offer, this new product that you're able to tap into for your clients. But there's more to the story, I guess. So let's talk about using it for lifetime income. We've always heard it's astonishing to me that more Americans fear running out of money than death itself. So you've called it a personal pension, and a lot of people are starting to call it that now. What do you mean by personal pension?
0: So first of all, anyone listening, if you are looking for lifetime payments or even talking to other agents about income, stop right now. Let me say that again. Stop looking.
1: Yeah.
0: Why, you might ask? Well, this product has blown away every other product for lifetime income. Notice I didn't say it beat some of them. It has blown away all of them. And as long as we do this, you need at least 5 years to start the payments. If you need it sooner, we still have the top product for that also. Now, when you use this for income, it has a small 1.25% fee that really affects the beneficiaries, but not so much your payments.
1: Really? Okay. Tell me more because I'm not really following you.
0: So we already mentioned earlier, this has the best two indexes in the marketplace.
1: Right.
0: Now, please listen because this is stunning.
1: Okay.
0: I always say the earlier you get into these lifetime payment annuities, the better your payments will be. So here we go. This product broke the glass ceiling, as they say. Every year you wait to start your payments, this annuity guarantees you 4% plus 200% of what your index goes up for lifetime payments.
1: Wow.
0: Let me say it again. You're right about wow. Let me say it again. 4% plus 200% of what you make on your index. So here are a couple of quick hypothetical examples.
1: Okay.
0: Let's say your index makes 5%. Well, you're guaranteed 4. plus doubling the index is 10, so you get credit for 14% towards your lifetime payments. Wow.
1: Yeah.
0: Want to have fun? Let's get crazy. But this is absolutely possible based on these indexes. But the index goes up 10%. Well, you get the guaranteed 4%, plus doubling the 10% would be 20. So you would get credit for 24% towards your lifetime payments. I'll say it again. This is the most stunning product in the marketplace. Now, the minimum age you can start this lifetime payment side is age 40. Can you imagine what this will do for you if you start this early, like at 40 or age 50?
1: Yeah.
0: Again, we want at least a five-year run-up before you start your lifetime payments, or as I call them, a personal pension.
1: And so let's wrap this segment up. Let's talk about just using an annuity as a safe retirement savings vehicle. How does it work?
0: Okay, we start with safety and no fees, growth based on the best two indexes in the marketplace. We have the best rates because rates are up. You're allowed to take out up to 10% of your money each year after the first year with no penalty. Again, you have to be over the age of 59 and a half. You lock in your gains and no probate to your beneficiaries. Oh, and wait until I show you the performance of these two indexes in my office. You'll be stunned.
1: Yes, that first appointment is so exciting. Now, we talked about savings. Let's talk about guaranteed lifetime payments, or what you've always called personal pension. How does that work?
0: This has all the advantages we just spoke about on the savings side. Safety, growth based on the two indexes, lock in your gains, and no probate. When you use this for lifetime income, there's a small 1.25% fee.
1: Okay.
0: But the incredible features are the guarantee of 4% plus the doubling of whatever your index makes each year. Your payout percentage goes up each year. And finally, this is the only product I know of that has growing lifetime payments until the day you die. Let me be as clear as I can be. This is the best retirement savings vehicle and the best personal pension, as long as you have at least a five-year run-up before you start the payments. Again, the sooner you get into the product, the more amazing your payments will be. Again, this is the top product of all of the annuities, in my opinion.
1: Well, we're already out of time. Hope you learned a lot. Thank you so much for all of your calls, your emails. We love you, Ohio. And I'm going to give you the final say today, Dave.
0: All right, so really quick, I'm going to say this again. This is the most important time in our country's history to get your money safe. I'll back that up. Don't trust me on that. Call me, contact us, email me. I will send you videos. This is coming from the top experts that I could ever find. And again, not Dave Mortosh saying it. Now, I've researched it. I agree with them. But I'll give you an example. The stock market is the most overvalued in the history of our country, period. Now, one of my experts that I trust the most is the name Robert Shiller. He's brilliant. Let me be clear. He's got the Case-Shiller Index for real estate, and he's famous for his Shiller PE ratio. Again, don't trust me on any of this. It's fine. Well, when this ratio goes up, he can basically tell you, oops, sorry, the market's going to tank. Well, it's at its second highest point ever, and it's very close to its highest point ever. Wait, Dave, you just said when that goes up, he can tell you the market's going to tank. It's way up. I'll prove all of this. All you have to do is contact us. I know, boy, the market just keeps going up, Dave, forever. No, it doesn't. Sorry about that. I'll back this up with anything you ask for. I've researched it. But don't trust me. I promise I'll back it up with videos and articles to the point where you'll watch 24 straight hours and you'll still have more to watch. So please contact us. It's time to get the money safe. The stock market's overvalued. And there's a famous thing. The stock market hates wars. And notice I said wars because there's two going on. And I don't know, maybe 86 pretty soon.
2: 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But remember, this is neither a detailed nor exhaustive list. 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
7: The U.S. fires back following the deaths of two service members. It's 9 o'clock. I'm Brian Engel. First, meteorologist Anthony Copeland with 3 News Weather.
8: The cool, refreshing north winds are back for your Sunday, but also be on the lookout for light wildfire smoke to be a part of the cooler forecast. Temperatures this morning starting in the mid to upper 60s. We will be warming up only into the mid to upper 70s, below average. As we head into the evening and overnight, temperatures will be cooling into the low 60s, possibly upper 50s for early Monday morning.
7: Right now, 69 at your severe weather station. The U.S. striking Iran hard last night following the deaths of two service members in Jordan. Fox's Madeline Rivera has more.
9: CENTCOM says the latest round of strikes yesterday weren't only meant to degrade Iran's ability to hit ships in the Strait of Hormuz. They also targeted IRGC forces that they say launch attacks against U.S. service members in Jordan on Friday. We have yet to learn the identities of the two fallen service members. The U.S. says they were killed as they and partner forces defended themselves from Iranian ballistic missile and drone attacks. One service member is currently missing in action. 4 American service members were evacuated to Jordanian hospitals. They have since been released.
7: As tensions between the U.S. and Iran are on the rise once again, so too are global oil prices.
10: U.S. oil is trading at $82.47, up about 4.5%, while the national average for a gallon of regular gas in the U.S. is now $3.98, according to Gas Buddy, a 14-cent increase from last week's average and a dollar more expensive compared to when the war began. This is all coinciding with the busy summer travel season and the lack of traffic moving through the Strait of Hormuz.
7: ABC's Christiane Cordero reporting there. AAA puts Ohio's statewide average for gasoline at $3.88, although there are plenty of gas stations now posting $3.99 a gallon. Saturday's round of storms managed to knock out power to several thousand First Energy customers. Still some 2,000 remain in the dark. Northeast Ohio remains under an air quality advisory through today as the winds shift and the smoke from the Canadian wildfires returns to northern Ohio, though it is not expected to be nearly as bad as it was on Thursday and Friday. A North Randall firefighter is dead after he was struck by a suspected drunk driver early Saturday morning when he stopped in Pepper Pike to help with a flat tire. Happened on Fairmount Boulevard near Brainerd. The firefighter identified as 29-year-old Cameron Duvall of North Randall. A woman who was also injured in the crash that involved 3 vehicles is in stable condition. The suspected drunk driver was arrested, now facing pressing charges. A woman critically injured in a suspected domestic incident Friday in Westlake has died. Westlake Police Captain Gerald Vogel tells our partners at 3 News the woman's husband called 911 to report that his wife was unresponsive.
11: We knew it was more than just a regular domestic, which unfortunately we handle all too often. This had a lot of evidence involved, a lot of things to collect inside the house.
7: The victim identified as 57-year-old Michelle Feather. Her 65-year-old husband was arrested and is due in Rocky River Municipal Court on Monday. Thousands of Meta's Facebook and Instagram users are reporting outages today. Outage tracker Down Detector shows 63% of Facebook users have problems accessing their accounts on their website. WTAM Sports. Guardians and Pirates split a doubleheader Saturday. Pittsburgh taking game 1-7-1. Cleveland won the nightcap 5-3 thanks to a walk-off home run by Travis Bazzana. They'll wrap up the weekend series at 1:40 this afternoon. Tanner Bibee throws against Paul Skeens, and you can hear it right here. For the latest headlines at the top and bottom of the hour, set a preset on the free iHeartRadio app to WTAM 1100. I'm Brian Engel.
12: 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Had an earlier accident in Akron, that's all cleaned up and out of your way. You're good to go, 7677 westbound of the Kenmore leg. 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
9: An air quality advisory continues today as smoke returns. It's 10 o'clock. I'm Brian Engel. First, meteorologist Anthony Coppola with 3 News Weather.
10: The refreshing north winds are back for your Sunday, bringing in much cooler conditions and also bringing in some more wildfire smoke, but not as intense. Watch out for air quality concerns. Otherwise, throughout the afternoon, temperatures will be warming up into the mid to upper 70s. After sunset, remaining clear, temperatures low 60s, upper 50s around daybreak Monday.
9: Right now, 70 at your severe weather station. An air quality advisory remains for 7 Northeast Ohio counties, including Cuyahoga and surrounding counties, due to the return of the smoke from the Canadian wildfires. However, it is not expected to be nearly as bad as it was on Thursday and Friday. Ohio BCI is investigating a domestic incident in Westlake Friday that resulted in the death of a 57-year-old woman and the arrest of her 65-year-old husband. The woman, identified as Michelle Feather, was taken to the hospital Friday with severe injuries and would later die.
11: A lot of evidence was collected and documented. We expect to bring full justice for this victim, and we do extend our condolences to the victim and their family.
9: Westlake Police Captain Gerald Vogel tells our partners at 3 News it was the husband who called 911 to report that his wife was unresponsive. He's scheduled to make a first court appearance in Rocky River Muni Court on Monday. A firefighter who stopped to help a driver with a flat tire is dead. He was hit by a suspected drunk driver. It happened early Saturday morning on Fairmont Boulevard near Brainerd in Pepper Pike. A woman was also injured. The firefighter identified as 29-year-old Cameron Duvall of North Randall. Lakewood police have released the identity of a body that washed ashore along Clifton Beach Thursday as 55-year-old Lewis Schimitz of Bedford. An investigation continues into just how he ended up in the water. The U.S. launches new attacks in Iran in what the White House is calling punishment for killing 2 American service members.
12: The U.S. launching an 8th straight night of strikes against Iran. CENTCOM says it hit multiple Iranian targets, including air defense facilities, weapons storage sites, and IRGC forces linked to the attack in Jordan that killed 2 U.S. service members Friday. Another U.S. soldier is still missing. These mark the first American military deaths since March. In total, 16 service members members have been killed and over 430 wounded since the conflict began on February 28th. President Trump reacting to the latest deaths, saying in part, it's a very sad thing. He went on to add, we're never allowing Iran to have a nuclear weapon.
9: Fox's Chanley Painter reporting. The U.S. Coast Guard rescued two men and a third man died after their boat ran aground on the rocks at Starve Island, which is a tiny island about a mile off South Bass Island. The call came in around 3:30 Saturday morning. All three men were taken to hospitals where one of the men was pronounced dead. The victim's name has not been released. With a massive heat wave blanketing the region, state officials are reminding Ohioans that emergency cooling assistance is available.
13: 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I'm Travis Lane.
9: 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Guardians and Pirates split a doubleheader on Saturday. Pittsburgh taking game 1-7-1. Cleveland won the nightcap 5-3 thanks to a two-run walk-off home run by Travis Bazana. They wrap up the weekend series this afternoon. First pitch 1:40. Tanner Bibee throws against Paul Skeens. We'll have it for you right here. And the World Cup title will be decided today when Spain takes on Argentina. For the latest headlines at the top and bottom of the hour, set a preset on the free iHeartRadio app to WTAM 1100. I'm Brian Engel.
14: 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In Twinsburg, we have Route 82. Reopen both directions at Herrick Road. You're good to go over there. Had an earlier accident, 76 westbound at the Kenmore Leg in Akron. That's cleaned up and you're good to go there too. If you see something we don't, call the traffic tip line. 216-986-8888. 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
14: 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In Twinsburg, we have Route 82. Reopen both directions at Herrick Road. You're good to go over there. Had an earlier accident, 76 westbound at the Kenmore Leg in Akron. That's cleaned up and you're good to go there too. If you see something we don't, call the traffic tip line. 216-986-8888. 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
19: Juan with his fifth hit in the doubleheader at second, one down in the ninth, tied at three. The pitch hit a ton. Deep right center. Magnum back. Track wall. Gone! A walk-off. Two-run home.
16: Crash.
19: And a mobbing at home plate. Travis Bazzano with his first Major League walk-off homer. His first Major League walk-off game-winning hit. And the Guardians score five in the eighth and ninth. And with the wind blowing in, Travis Bazzano with a bomb to right center to win it by a final score of 5-3.

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1: Well, that was a great finish last night, wasn't it, folks? And they needed it again. How many times when bleakness was about to envelop baseball here, the Guardians find a way to win and keep the bleakness away. Good morning, good morning, good morning. We're live here at Progressive Field. Cloudy, partly cloudy skies. Now, they say that the smoke has returned. I don't smell smoke. I think it's more, if it is, it's more up than at the surface as it was on Thursday and Friday when it was very terrible. It was terrible. Today, quite honestly, as I'm sitting here looking out over the field, looks like a typical partly cloudy day here in downtown Cleveland. So, and I know there's an air quality alert out there, but as I said right now, I don't smell any smoke at all. I don't really see any smoke. I wouldn't even call it hazy, to be honest about it. Maybe a little bit. But nothing that we haven't seen like all the time here in the city of Cleveland. Really, we haven't. Anyway, good morning, good morning, good morning. Game three of this deciding series is here this afternoon, and could be very, very interesting when it's all said and done. Between the Guardians and the Pirates. I'll tell you, the Pittsburgh Pirates have turned themselves into a pretty nice little ball club. They're 51-48 on the year, and the Guardians are 52-47. All right? And some guy by the name of Paul Skeens is on the hill for the Pirates this afternoon. He'll be taking on our Tanner Bibee. Now, Skeens is 8-8 with a 3.57 ERA. He has proved to be not invincible, but vincible this year. Not as dominating as he's been in the past. His ERA is 3.57. He has given up 11 home runs. He has fanned 130. He's going to strike out a lot, and he's only walked 24, which is a great ratio when you think about it. But he hasn't been as dominant as we have seen him before. But be very interesting for the Guardians today to see if they can win this series coming off a extended with that unexpected day off on Friday, with that extended All-Star break we have had. Our phone lines open up at 216-578-1100, 216-578-1100. Like I said, last night, coming back with three runs in the eighth inning, two in the ninth, and Travis Bazana with the big blow, the walk-off home runs in the ninth inning. So we're going to talk a little bit of Guardians today. The Open is finishing up in Royal Birkdale. We'll see how that comes up. It'll probably end around 1:30, 2 o'clock. The LeBron watch continues. And I don't know about you folks, but you know, I heard two very interesting theories this past week on LeBron James. What I think are very accurate observations of LeBron James from some national people. I think they're very accurate. The first one said, why would you not want to come back to Cleveland and finish your career off? I mean, you've literally done anything. You have your championships. Wouldn't you want to come back home for the last hurrah? And that makes a lot of sense. It seems very logical to conclude that. Why not? And a lot of people have said, oh, yeah, it's a done deal. He's coming here. He's just, you know, being LeBron. And he might be. I don't know. I have no idea. The other opinion I heard was that LeBron really enjoys the chase more than the destination. He enjoys what's going on now, what has gone on in the past, more than where he actually ends up. And that may be very true. That may be very true. But I think the one thing that I think more and more people are coming to grips with is, all right, whatever. You've drawn this out. You know, everybody thought he was going to announce it Thursday and Friday. Everyone thought he was going to announce it a week ago. His agent says, he's got all the information he needs. Now he just has to figure it out where he wants to go. Blah, blah, blah, blah, blah. My opinion of this has not changed. And in case you forgot, I'll remind you. I think LeBron James, even at where he is in his career, would help the Cavaliers be what they need to be. I don't think he would be the finishing piece, but I think it would help the organization get to where it needs to get, and we know what that is. If he doesn't come here, that's more that the Cavs have to do. And for the most part, I mean, they haven't done anything since getting cremated and humiliated in the Eastern Conference Finals, right? They haven't done anything to make themselves better. Other teams in the East have still plenty of time. I'm not panicking. The world isn't, the NBA Finals aren't starting next week. We're 2 months away from training camp. We got a long way to go. But the Cavs need to really get better, a lot better. Unless you're one of those, and I think sometimes Cleveland fans have just kind of been drawn into this, well, just be competitive and make the postseason, and we'll be just satisfied with that. Because we have enjoyed very few championships in the last 70 years. For those of us who were around and understanding the situation, we saw the Browns win in 64, and then 10 years ago we watched the Cavs win. Other than that, it's been nothing. Now they've been

0: And I think some of you, and I don't know what the percentage is, are just, hey, they're competitive, blah, blah, blah, blah, blah. Let's see what happens, blah, blah. You know, I don't know about you, but I'd like to, and again, nothing is guaranteed. I'd certainly like to go and play a season with a dominant team and a reasonable expectation to win a championship, like the Cavs were in the 4 years that LeBron played the last time. Now, maybe we got a little spoiled by that, but I like the expectation. One out of four, as Meatloaf saying, was, you know, ain't bad. But I think because our teams have failed to finish the deal 99.9% of the time, I think a lot of sports fans have just gotten used to, oh, just be competitive, win some games, get to the postseason, and we'll be happy with that. Okay, if that's your thing, that's your bag, that's your shtick, whatever, that's fine. Not mine, but I get it. All right, we got a lot to talk about. If you want to get on board, 216-578-1100. We got a lot to talk about today. Again, we're live at Progressive Field under partly cloudy skies. Beautiful. It's temperature-wise, it's amazing. It's low 70s. It feels terrific out there right now. There may be a little smoke up in the, but it's not really at ground level. And like I said, I'm not smelling anything, you know, other than the breeze blowing in from the lake, which smells pretty good today. All right, back with more here on News Radio, WTAM 1100.
1: Strong winds.
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1: Back at you here live at Progressive Field. Brenda, you know who you are, I hope. If not, well, you got bigger issues than we can all tolerate here. Not sure what kind of crowd they're expecting this afternoon. I don't know if it'll be a sellout, but you got a pretty good pitching matchup between Paul Skeens and Tanner Bibee on the hill. Back to the Guardians a little bit. They're in a virtual tie for first place with the White Sox. The White Sox are in first place by one percentage point. All right. So it is a virtual tie. The division still isn't that great. And all of a sudden, the Minnesota Twins and the Detroit Tigers are legitimately in the race now. So you really have four teams in a really not good division that have half a chance of being the team that wins this division. And there's a lot of games to play. Let's see here. Yeah, we are playing game number 100 today, as a matter of fact. So, got a long way to go. Got a long way to go. Here's the thing about the Guardians that I think needs to be addressed. And, you know, before you know it, the trading deadline is going to be here. What is today? The 19th. And the trading deadline is, what, the 3rd of August? So you got about 2 weeks left, all right, before you know what hits the fan. You can always use another good arm in the bullpen. I mean, that's a given. Right? We're not saying anything really amazing here. You always can use another arm. But here's the thing about, and again, Pisano's walk-off home run was terrific. The Guardians have a lot of young players that are going to go through ups and downs because they're young players. Not because they're bad players. They may all end up being really good, or maybe one or two of them. I mean, we don't know. It's still very early in the game. But what we do know is that they're going to have their ups. I mean, Travis Pisano has been up and down, right? Chase DeLauder, for the most part, when he's healthy, has been terrific. But there's going to be a stretch or two where he's going to have some issues. Khalil Watson's kind of in the same boat. So you got three nice young players that are going to have their young issues. And if you're trying to win something and you have that kind of consistency in your lineup, it's going to make it a lot more difficult, because just taking a step back, the lineup isn't that great to begin with. Now, there is an encouraging sign right now, which has literally come over the last three weeks or so, is that Stephen Kwan is hitting the ball a lot better. He's getting on base. He's getting walks. He's always been getting walks. But now he seems to have relaxed his stroke, mastered what he needs to do at bat. Now, if Stephen Kwan can continue to hit the way he's hit over the last few weeks, that will be a major plus for this franchise going through the last part of the season. Right? I mean, I think we could all agree with that. But Stephen Kwan has to continue this way. It's encouraging, because, you know, a week ago or 2 weeks ago, Terry Pluta wrote this article. There was some really god awful numbers, regarding Stephen Kwan's offense. I mean, they were in black and white, it wasn't any, there was no subjective interpretation to that. We all saw it. We watched him play. We saw him not being able to be what we saw for the first few years of his career. Hopefully that's turning around. And if it does, that's going to certainly help this team. But folks, there's still the collectively you look. This franchise is still at the bottom of the American League in offense. It's at the bottom of. The thing that's kind of saving it has really been the starting pitching for the most part, and Cade Smith being a literally lights out closer. So you're going to really need to, I still think you need to bolster this offense. And, I don't know how they're going to do it. I don't know what they have to trade. I just hope they just don't stand pat and say, we're going to go with the guys we got here. Because you know what? I've heard that a billion times. Right? We've all heard that a billion times. And I really don't like hearing it a billion times. I don't want to hear it a billion and one. Okay, we got a lot to talk about. 216-578-1100. Get on board now. We'll be here to 12:30. Guardians game day coming up at 12:30 right here. 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
0: Home of the Cavaliers and Guardians. 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
2: A woman critically injured in a suspected domestic incident Friday in the Cleveland suburb of Westlake has died. Westlake Police Captain Gerald Vogel tells WKYC-TV the woman's husband called 911, reporting that his wife was unresponsive.
3: We knew it was more than just a regular domestic, which unfortunately we handle all too often. This had a lot of evidence involved, a lot of things to collect inside the house.
2: The victim identified as 57-year-old Michelle Feather. Her 65-year-old husband was arrested and is due in Rocky River Muni Court Monday. The Akron Zoo cleared out Saturday after a bomb threat was called in around 3 o'clock in the afternoon. A search of the zoo turned up nothing, though the zoo remained closed for the rest of the day. It was back in May when a number of Ohio zoos, including Akron's, received similar bomb threats, forcing their closures. I'm Brian Engel.
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0: But I don't think there's any smoke on the water. And I don't see any fire in the sky right now. But we have had that over the last couple of days. Rain kind of cleared things out yesterday, but they say the smoke is back. I don't see any. I mean, it's partly cloudy. I wouldn't even think it's hazy. I mean, I don't see any haze. I can see all the buildings. But there is still an air quality issue, so just be careful. If you are indeed susceptible to that, we totally understand. Got to take care of yourself first. I get it. God, I really had some empathy for those who had to work outside on Thursday and Friday. All the construction workers, all the construction's going on the highway. I mean, I can't even. I mean, it was pretty ridiculous. Kind of walking out and going, man, is my street on fire? I mean, it was bad. And again, for those who have to work outside in conditions like that, I know they urged them to use the N95 masks, which, you know, on a hot, sweaty summer day is not the greatest thing, but it does protect you to a great degree. So hopefully we won't have that back, but don't know. There's wildfires everywhere, all right? Everywhere. I think some people fail to realize that. Or they just, you know, are just ignorant. But, you know, that is. Paul Skeens, Tanner Bibee coming up at 1:40 this afternoon right here as we overlook the field right now from our booth. Getting ready for baseball. Guardians will then entertain the Minnesota Twins for four games starting tomorrow night. You got three straight night games and then an afternoon game on Thursday before the Guardians venture to Tampa over the weekend. Now, that should be a really interesting series because the Tampa Bay Rays are pretty good. They're really good. And then they go to Cincinnati for three. The Reds have been reeling. Do you think the Reds would fire Tito Francona? I don't know. Or maybe Tito would just say, you know, I don't need any more of this stuff. Before the Guardians come back at the beginning of August to take on the Arizona Diamondbacks and the New York Mets maybe not without Francisco Lindor. Who knows? Who knows? Lindy has had his ups and downs after being, dealt there, and the Mets. Well, the Mets are an issue all to themselves anyway. Let's go to Anthony. Anthony, you're on News Radio WTAM 1100. What's up, eh?
1: Well, top of the morning. It's good to hear you're neutral.
0: Thank you, Anthony. What's up on your day today?
1: Yes, it is a good day. So I think that fog and that mess is actually kind of dissipating, which is a good thing. So, yeah, but it's good to hear. Now, insofar as LeBron James coming back here, or whether he comes back or not, okay, there's no doubt, Greg, that if he comes back, this team will be a lot better.
0: Sure.
1: Okay?
0: Yep.
1: For the life of me, I can't understand, especially with this station here, there's so many haters when it comes to LeBron. I mean, I just can't understand it.
0: Well, you know? I think with just about anybody, Anthony, there will always be haters. And that's just, you know, what apparently the haters seem to forget is that the only championship the basketball team has ever won was with LeBron James. Now, you may argue he was here for 11 years and we only got one championship. I got it. He also appeared in five NBA finals with this team over 11 years, which is an amazing track record. A lot of people still look at the night that he came on with the tablecloth shirt and said he was taking his talents to South Beach. I get all that. But he'll make the team better, period. And so far, the Cavaliers, after ending the season being humiliated, are now worse. So how can you be happy for the Cavs, who are at this point, and again, it doesn't mean anything because it's only July 19th, are worse than what they ended when they got humiliated by the New York Knicks? That's just the reality of where the Cavs are right now.
1: Exactly, Greg. And you know what? To be honest with you, even though that Eastern Conference final, and I've said this so many times, I don't want to take away anything from the Knicks because I thought that performance during the playoff was as dominant as I've ever seen. But it just leave a bad taste in my mouth. And it's just how abysmal they were. And I'm talking about not just the players, but the coaching staff. I mean,
0: everybody.
1: I have questions
0: everybody.
1: About Kenny Atkinson.
0: Yeah, I still only want to hear from Kenny Atkinson with the dumbass comment he made during the Eastern Conference Finals. That could go down as the dumbest quote ever issued by anybody running a franchise in Cleveland history. Really, it may end up being the dumbest freaking quote anybody has ever uttered as a head of a franchise in Cleveland sports.
1: Well, the fact that we lost against the Knicks like that, his comment has just exacerbated and worsened
0: Right.
1: You know, I mean, I never thought that a guy who has been in coaching for some time would have made such boneheaded statements.
0: And quite honestly, Kenny Atkinson hasn't proved to me, or I don't know how he's proven this to anybody else, that he's capable of taking a team to win a championship. He hasn't proven that, and I think he's got a long way to go. So they may not even have the coach that they need. I know that there's some Kenny Atkinson, supporters, whatever, but you know what I know? They got humiliated in the Eastern Conference Finals, and we had a coach go out there down 3-0, say, "Well, ironically, we're up 2-1." Shut the blank up.
1: Yeah. Jesus Christ. The other thing, Greg, as far as the Cavs is concerned and LeBron is concerned, I witnessed about a little over 10 years ago one of the most historic, one of the most monumental things that has ever happened in sports in this town, and it was a championship. And LeBron James was a major part of that championship. So I don't want to, turn on the guy and say, "Oh, well, he turned his back on us." And come on now. The guy played for us when you really think about it for about 12, about I would say about 11 years.
0: I mean, Kyrie obviously hit the graveyard. "Oh, Greg, I was a Kyrie champion." You know, I mean, the problem is that social media has turned out very ignorant people, unfortunately. I appreciate the call, Anthony. It's created an ignorant sounding base for people. It really has. Yeah, I'll give you an example. The Bryson DeChambeau stuff. Everybody knows the rules of golf and follows golf. He broke the rule. The RNA, they sent two officials out there who ruled. I don't know, the RNA invented golf? Yeah, okay. And said he committed a violation. It was pretty clear that he did. Intent has nothing to do with it. All right? Nothing to do with it. Now, all of a sudden, these internet warriors, "Oh, my God, my hero who does YouTube videos, oh, how can you get it on Bryson?" Or then the political hacks, "Oh, how can you come down on Bryson DeChambeau?" Oh, okay, shut up. And then he makes it even worse by saying, "Well, I might not play tomorrow." Like a 7-year-old. And then yesterday, he mocked the grass again. You know what? You took the blood money. You left. No one cares about Liv. You didn't make the cut in the first three majors this year. You finally made the cut. You committed a violation. And I don't think he did it purposely, but he did. And now all the internet and social media ignorant golf rules people, oh, they're just picking on Bryson DeChambeau. Shut up. And he hurt himself by acting like a seven-year-old. So if you want to act like a seven-year-old, go play where seven-year-olds play. Go play in a sandbox somewhere. I mean, it's just, like I said, the internet has created and social media has created this platform for ignorance and stupidity and hate to some degree. Play on. You made a mistake. Now we have this, you know, oh my God, he's our social media hero, like, or he's our YouTube. Oh, have you seen, like, I don't watch his YouTube videos. I watch competitive golf. You know, the only golf videos I watch, I watch golf swings. I'm fascinated by the mechanics of players and their golf swings, how they make contact, what they do, effortless power. Something that I can learn something from. You can't learn anything from Bryson DeChambeau. Nothing. Not a damn thing. But again, he's created this YouTube warrior pad. Oh my God, how dare they come down on Bryson DeChambeau? Okay, because they're playing a major tournament in real golf. Not some stupid YouTube video. All right, we'll come back. 216-578-1100. You can, you can't text us today because we're away, and I wouldn't read them anyway. You're on News Radio because I don't have to. You're on News Radio WTAM 1100.
2: 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We'll catch up with Tom Hamilton, talk Guardians. And later this week, the Browns rookies report out in Berea. 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
1: You know, the thing I couldn't believe was that it was Thursday. It was really bad Thursday, right? And I had to go pick up something at a store. And I walk into the store, and I don't know why it caught my attention, but there was like these four really old ladies in the store. And I'm going, did you need to go out today? With the weather being as bad and the air quality being as bad as it was, did you need to go to the store today? Could you not? Was it urgent? And it was like, they were just kind of milling about. Like, it didn't appear that they were there for any kind of urgency. And I'm going, like, and these women were all kind of like in their 80s. They had to be in their 80s. And they're just milling. I'm going, like stay home. You don't have to go outside today. It was just really weird. Like, come on. I didn't even want to be outside, but I had to get something. And it just struck me as being odd. Like, this is the day I got to shop, and I don't care if, you know, it's just crazy. Speaking of things that coaches and managers should not say, I saw this last night, and after game one, if you were here or if you watched game one, Gavin Williams got lit up with the home run ball. All right, struck out 11, but he gave up. He gave up, you know, 5 runs, 7 hits, and he gave up, what, 3 home runs? After the game, Stephen Vogt said, I thought Gavin was unbelievable. He made 4 mistakes, and they didn't miss them. Stop. Stop. Stop. Stop uttering this nonsense. Again, I'm going to bring this up again. I know you've heard it a lot of times. I'm just going to retell this story that I've said a million times on this show about Jack McDowell when he pitched here for the Indians back in the 90s. And he'd lose something like 5-3 because he gave up a pair of home runs. And you'd go into the clubhouse and he'd say, you know, I pitched really good. I just made 2 mistakes. Well, guess what, Jack? No, you didn't pitch well, because the 2 mistakes you made were hit out of the ballpark, and that was a really good reason why your team lost. The Guardians lost the first game 7-1 for 2 reasons. One, they couldn't hit. All right, you ain't going to win many games scoring 1 run. The second reason is your starting pitcher got lit up. Now, you can talk about the 11 strikeouts, and he had great command, and all this other crap and BS. The reality is he got lit up. And it was those mistakes, which are part of pitching, that the Pirates, who are also major league players, they're hitters, and they actually have a pretty good offensive team, unlike ours, took advantage of. Nobody wants to hear Gavin Williams was unbelievable yesterday. Nobody. Nobody wants to hear that, because it's a crock of crap. He got lit up, and they lost 7-1. When you give up 7 runs as a team, Matt Fest also gave up a couple runs. This team is going to lose when you get 99% of the time when you give up 7 runs. You got no shot for you got no shot of winning. But you don't have to massage. Gavin Williams is a big boy. All right, he's a big boy. He understands when he blanked up. And yesterday, he blanked up. And the Pittsburgh Pirates offense took advantage of him blanking up. But I don't think anybody needs to hear how unbelievable he was. Nobody wants to hear that. It's disingenuous. It's stupid. I mean, we're not talking about 8-year-olds. We're talking about major league ball players who make millions of dollars, who are professional at what they do, who get paid to do as good of a job as they can. Some days they don't do as well. Some days they do terribly. Part of the game. It's part of sports. Even the greatest have bad nights. But please, for the love of God, stop making excuses or telling us inaccuracies. He was not unbelievable yesterday. That was just royally stupid to say that. It just was. My God, a guy gives up 3 bombs. Well, he was unbelievable yesterday. Like, what? All right, one down. We got 1.5 to go. 216-578-1100. Gorgeous day here. That's a partly cloudy. There may be some smoke up, but it's not ground level. And looks like we're going to have a really weather temperature-wise. It's beautiful down here. At Progressive Field, we are there with you. Here on News Radio, WTAM 1100.
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5: The U.S. fires back following the deaths of 2 service members. It's 11 o'clock. I'm Brian Nengel. First, meteorologist Anthony Copeland with 3 News Weather.
6: Patchy smoke for this afternoon with a north wind that's going to keep afternoon highs only into the mid to upper 70s, even cooler at the lake shore. For tonight, smoke will be lingering with temperatures cooling off into the upper 50s. Give the ACs a break. As we head into your Monday afternoon, we warm back up to near seasonal temperatures, low 80s with increasing clouds.
5: Right now, 71 at your severe weather station. The U.S. striking Iran hard last night following the deaths of 2 service members in Jordan. Fox's Madeline Rivera has more.
7: CENTCOM says the latest round of strikes yesterday weren't only meant to degrade Iran's ability to hit ships in the Strait of Hormuz. They also targeted IRGC forces that they say launch attacks against U.S. service members in Jordan on Friday. We have yet to learn the identities of the 2 fallen service members. The U.S. says they were killed as they and partner forces defended themselves from Iranian ballistic missile and drone attacks. One service member is currently missing in action. Four American service members were evacuated to Jordanian hospitals. They have since been released.
5: As tensions between the U.S. and Iran are on the rise once again, so too are global oil prices.
8: U.S. oil is trading at $82.47, up about 4.5%, while the national average for a gallon of regular gas in the U.S. is now $3.98, according to Gas Buddy, a 14-cent increase from last week's average and a dollar more expensive compared to when the war began. This is all coinciding with the busy summer travel season and the lack of traffic moving through the Strait of Hormuz.
5: ABC's Christiane Cordero reporting there. AAA puts Ohio's statewide average for gasoline at $3.88, although there are plenty of gas stations now posting $3.99 a gallon. Northeast Ohio remains under an air quality advisory through today as the winds shift and the smoke from the Canadian wildfires returns to northern Ohio, though it is not expected to be nearly as bad as it was on Thursday and Friday. A North Randall firefighter is dead after he was struck by a suspected drunk driver early Saturday morning when he stopped in Pepper Pike to help with a flat tire. Happened on Fairmount Boulevard near Brainerd. The firefighter identified as 29-year-old Cameron Duvall of North Randall. A woman who was also injured in the crash that involved three vehicles is in stable condition. The suspected drunk driver was arrested, now facing charges. A woman critically injured in a suspected domestic incident Friday in Westlake has died. Westlake Police Captain Gerald Vogel tells our partners at 3 News the woman's husband called 911 to report that his wife was unresponsive.
9: We knew it was more than just a regular domestic, which unfortunately we handle all too often. This had a lot of evidence involved, a lot of things to collect inside the house.
5: The victim identified as 57-year-old Michelle Feather. Her 65-year-old husband was arrested and is due in Rocky River Municipal Court on Monday. Thousands of Meta's Facebook and Instagram users are reporting outages today. Outage tracker Down Detector shows 63% of Facebook users had problems accessing their accounts on their website. WTAM Sports, Guardians and Pirates split a doubleheader Saturday. Pittsburgh taking game 1-7-1. Cleveland won the nightcap 5-3 thanks to a walk-off home run by Travis Bazana. They'll wrap up the weekend series at 1:40 this afternoon. Tanner Bibee throws against Paul Skeens, and you can hear it right here. For the latest headlines at the top and bottom of the hour, set a preset on the free iHeartRadio app to WTAM 1100. I'm Brian Engel.
10: 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In Twinsburg, we have Route 82 reopened both directions at Herrick Road. Also in Summit County, 77 west of the Kenmore Leg, we have an accident cleared up and out of your way. Good to go over there as well. If you see something we don't, call the traffic tip line, 216-986-8888. 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
10: 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Also in Summit County, 77 west of the Kenmore Leg, we have an accident cleared up and out of your way. 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

0: a spell on me.
1: I wonder what would be better. Being a guitarist like Jimi Hendrix or being able to hit a lot of home runs in Major League Baseball.
2: I'm going with the guitar. No, knowing how to do a guitar like Jimi Hendrix.
1: I would say I would agree with you. Both are very difficult. It's damn near impossible to become a Major League Baseball player. Although a lot of parents who are spending, you know, a gazillion dollars sending their kids to travel ball think their kid's going to be the next, you know, Ted Williams. But Jimi Hendrix was like one of a kind. There are some really good home run hitters. We can chronicle them. We could, you know, start at, you know, Ruth and Bonds and, you know, wherever you want to go from there. Aren't many guitarists like Jimi Hendrix who can just, you know, become the guitar. So, yeah, I think I would rather... I would love to be more like Jimi Hendrix, although I think there's... Literally, only, and there's some really, really amazing guitarists out there. But, you know, Jimi Hendrix is just at the top of the list. Anyway, welcome back. Brenda with you. Hour number two of 2.5. As we get ready for game three of the Pirates and the Guardians, Paul Skeens, Tanner Bibee this afternoon. It may boil down to, and I know a lot of you are not going to like this context, but I'm just going to have to put it there. A lot of it is going to boil down to how many home runs Tanner Bibee gives up today, right? This is a really good offensive team. I am, and even though Skeens has not been as dominant this year as he's been in the past, he's still a hell of a pitcher. But I really think at the end of the day today, because of what the Pirates' offense is, and it's pretty damn good. Look, they're 51-48, all right? They literally have a similar record as the Guardians have, right? All right? Guardians are 52-47. The Pirates are fourth in the NL Central. The Guardians are in a virtual tie for first place in the American League Central. Now, the Guardians have a better pitching staff than the Pirates. The Pirates have a way better offense than the Guardians. Way better. And I think today it just may come down to the gopher ball. How many home runs does Tanner Bibee allow today? I mean, I'm being dead serious. He has given up 20 home runs this year. Paul Skeens has given up 11, and I think it's going to come down to what Bibee's able to do today. And pitching wise, can Tanner Bibee keep the ball in the ballpark? Period. End of story. And I think that will ultimately determine what happens. And what I don't want to hear is, well, he was unbelievable. He only made two mistakes. Both were three-run home runs. No, can't have that. Can't have that. Stephen Vogt, can't have that. Can't make mistakes where the opposition puts the ball out of the ballpark. That's a bad mistake. It's a very bad mistake. So we'll see what happens. Checking the Open today. Wow. That's pretty amazing. Siwoo Kim now leads. He is 10 under. Wow. Good for him. He is minus two today. He has a one-shot lead over Cameron Young. Fox, two shots over Sam Burns, who was unbelievable yesterday. But he's two over today. Scotty Scheffler is moving up. Scotty is three behind. He is three under for the day. Russell Henley is five under. Oh, and how about Adam Scott is five under. He's four under for today. Some of your buddies, Bryson DeChambeau is now tied for ninth. He is five under, but he is plus one today. So he has a lot of ground to make up. And you got a lot of golfers ahead of him. So for all you Bryson DeChambeau lovers, I don't think your boy is going to win the Open today. Where is Rory? Rory is... Let's see here. I'm trying to find out. Rory actually played well yesterday, and I'm just trying to see where he is at. Ricky Fowler is at minus three. He's at minus four today, but he's done. He's done. Shot a 66 today. Right now, he's currently tied for 39th. This is a surprise. Xander Schauffele is minus two, but he is tied for 30th. Rory McIlroy today is done. He was plus one. He is tied for 41st. Drops 12 spots today. You know, you kind of know when Rory's just not going to have it. And early on, it just looked like Rory was just not going to have it today and this weekend. So we could have a very interesting finish to the Open. Kim has played eight. Cameron Young is done for the day. He's in the clubhouse with a nine under, going six under today. What a round for him. The leaders are, let's see here, just trying to look at. The leaders are still, Joey Cantillo is starting today. Okay, that's from Bob DiBio. Thank you, Bobby. Joey Cantillo is on today. So all the other information is wrong. I got to redo my whole thing. Okay. Thank you, Bob. Bob is listening. Thank you. So Joey Cantillo is on the hill today. All right. Did not see the updated pitching schedule. All right. But is Paul Skenes still going for the Pirates? That's what I want to know. Because that's what the preview says. So we'll have to see. Bobby, if you're listening, is Paul Skenes still pitching for the Pirates today? Wait a minute. Hold on a second. Let me look at my notes. Let me see here. Hold on. Not seen the notes yet. But what I have seen... I'm going to go back to, let's see here. All right. I got so much stuff going on right now. The lineup today has Stephen Kwan leading off. How about that, huh? Stephen Kwan is leading off. Travis, now this is a... You know, the ever-changing Guardians lineup. Stephen Kwan is back to leading off. And, you know, like I said earlier, he's

0: Khalil Watson in right field. Gabriel Arias at third base. Patrick Bailey behind the plate. And Petey Halpin in center field. So that is the lineup that we are seeing right now. So Stephen Kwan is back at the top of the lineup. Now, again, if Stephen Kwan can continue to hit like he's hit over the last 3 weeks, then he should be at the top of the lineup. And that is a good move. Travis Bazzana put back in the second spot, which I think is a better spot for him right now. Takes a little pressure off of him. Chase DeLauder, the DH today in the three-hole. And that slugger, Brian Rocchio, at shortstop in the cleanup spot. All right, we'll come back with more. 216-578-1100 here on News Radio, WTAM 1100.
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1: Pretty nice day for baseball here at Progressive Field. You don't get to say temperature in the 70s for a July game. But it's very...

very pleasant here at the ballpark. A little breeze blowing in from left field today. I don't really see the smoke or anything. It's partly cloudy. I guess if you put a gun to my head, I might tell you it's a little hazy. I don't know. I don't really see much of it. I think it's, like I said, and I know there's still some air quality alerts out there, but it's really nice down. It's very pleasant here at the ballpark today. So if you want to come down and see the Pirates, who kind of transformed themselves over like a year, take on the Guardians. The Pirates, their problem this year is they play in a really good division. And even though their record is essentially similar to the Guardians, they're in fourth place in the National League Central Division. Because that's a very, very, very strong division right now. There's been some surprises, too, in baseball. All of a sudden, it's been really a wacky year. I mean, it really has. For instance, no one really expected the Chicago White Sox to be at first place, in first place, or around first place for as long as they've been. I mean, no one was predicting that. I don't think anybody saw the Kansas City Royals be 19 games under 500 and in last place in the American League Central Division. The Red Sox were given up for dead a few weeks ago because they hadn't played well. All of a sudden, they're only 7 games behind and are now over 500. They had won, 12 in a row. So they're making some noise in the American League East. I think everybody kind of liked the Mariners and the Rangers. And, you know, the Astros started out slow, and they're still 6 games under 500, but they're only 4 back. Because the Rangers are only 2 games over 500. That division is wide open. The Atlanta Braves, who were running away with the National League East early, not only have a 2-game lead over the Phillies and a 5-game lead over the Marlins, who had an amazing run, but even the Marlins have kind of, closed down a little bit. The Guardians were part of that by sweeping them right before the All-Star break. As we said, the National League Central Division is really tough. You got the Cubs, or you got the Brewers at 61-37. And you got the Cubs, who are 12 games over 500. Think about that. They're 12 games over 500, and they're 6 back of the Brewers. The Cardinals are 5 games over 500. They're 9.5 back. And the Pirates, like we said, similar record to the Guardians. They're 51-48. They're 10.5 games out of first place. And they've won 7 of their last 10. Out west, well, the Dodgers are running away with it. They're 62-36. They got a 12-game lead over the Diamondbacks. The Padres have been one of those other really disappointing teams in Major League Baseball this year. They're 48-50, 14 back. The Giants with their college manager at 42-56. They're 20 games out of first place. Not all his fault. I'm not sure why anybody in their right mind would pick a college baseball coach to be a manager of a Major League Baseball team who's had no major league experience. You know, there when you're a professional, there's an expectation of credibility, and he might be a great baseball mind, and he may be great baseball person, but we're talking about professional athletes. It's like when Urban Meyer went to coach Jacksonville. You know that had no chance, zero chance of being successful. And guess what?
had zero chance of being successful. So I don't really quite understand why any organization would do that. It just doesn't make any sense. All right. We'll come back with more. Well, we're going to talk a little World Cup coming up. I have some interesting observations about that. Players starting to come out, work out. It was a long night yesterday, man. They didn't get out here till after midnight. That was a long day yesterday with the rain delay and the split doubleheader. We'll come back with more here on News Radio WTAM 1100.

0: of the Cavaliers and Guardians. 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
1: A woman critically injured in a suspected domestic incident Friday in the Cleveland suburb of Westlake has died. Westlake Police Captain Gerald Vogel tells WKYC-TV the woman's husband called 911, reporting that his wife was unresponsive.
2: We knew it was more than just a regular domestic, which unfortunately we handle all too often. This had a lot of evidence involved, a lot of things to collect inside the house.
1: The victim identified as 57-year-old Michelle Feather. Her 65-year-old husband was arrested and is due in Rocky River Muni Court Monday. The Akron Zoo cleared out Saturday after a bomb threat was called in around 3 o'clock in the afternoon. A search of the zoo turned up nothing, though the zoo remained closed for the rest of the day. It was back in May when a number of Ohio zoos, including Akron's, received similar bomb threats, forcing their closures. I'm Brian Engel.
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0: think they could die. All right, I'm going to test Connor on something today. You ready? You ready, Connor?
1: I am as ready as I'm going to be, sir.
0: Oh, I think I got to fix this mic first. All right. All right. So I'm looking for, I know what my other next song would smoke it, but I'm looking for songs with smoke in them, all right?
1: Okay.
0: I'm going to read you a list of songs that have smoke in them that I have no idea. I don't know if you know. Okay. One is Smoke by No Pets Allowed. Do you know that one?
1: Smoke by No Pets Allowed. I can't say that. They sound familiar to me.
0: Okay. All right. How about Smoke by Dynamic Duo and Lee Young?
1: No, I've...
0: Smoke My Pain, Odd Squad Family, and AKT Action.
1: No.
0: All right. Full of Smoke by Christian.
1: Okay, that one I think sounds familiar, but like a lot of these I would have to hear them first before I...
0: Smoke by STS73.
1: No, that one, I do not.
0: Holy Smoke by Indie Tribe?
1: By Indie Tribe? No.
0: Okay. Smoke by Violet Wattier.
1: That is also a no for me.
0: Now, I know this one. No Smoke Without Fire by Bad Company.
1: Okay, yeah.
0: Do you know Smoke Break by Chance the Rapper?
1: I believe so, but I'd have to hear it just to confirm.
0: Okay. Blowin' Smoke by Teddy Swims.
1: Possibly.
0: Smoke by Sherm Hunid?
1: No, never heard of that person.
0: Smoke by Walker Hayes and Connor Price?
1: Yes, that one I do know.
0: You do know, okay. Smoke by Smoke Florida by the Florida Georgia Line?
1: Yes, I do know them, and okay. I have heard that song.
0: Smoke by Victoria Monet?
1: Sounds familiar.
0: Smoke by 1,000 Horses.
1: These are some weird band names. No.
0: Smoke Two Joints by the Taez? T-A-Y-E-S?
1: No, I don't believe so.
0: Smoke by Zach McPhee.
1: Never heard of him either.
0: Smoke by Jay Hune.
1: Also a no.
0: Smoke That Off by Lumi Athena.
1: No.
0: You Don't Want That Smoke by Bailey Zimmerman.
1: That's also a no.
0: Okay, we got Smoke and Fire by Sabrina Carpenter.
1: Yes, I have.
0: We'll play that one. We'll play that one at noon, okay?
1: Fair enough.
0: Smoke by Swervy.
1: No.
0: Smoke by Vale, Mob Trap, and Nani? Nane?
1: No, that's...
0: Sound of Smoke by Paul Blanco.
1: No, as well.
0: No Smoke by Young Boy Never Broke Again.
1: That's also a no for me.
0: Smoke by Carl and Wes.
1: Why does that name sound familiar? So I'm going to say yes for that.
0: Smoke and Embers by Waylon Wyatt and Willow Avalon.
1: Yes.
0: Okay. Smoke and Drank by E40.
1: No.
0: Smoke and Mirrors by Alex Isley?
1: No.
0: Smoke One by Mr. Pookie?
1: That's a no for me.
0: Smoke by Suicide Silence?
1: No. Where are you finding this list?
0: On Smoke by Big Dog Yogo?
1: No.
0: Smoke in the Sky by Sean Stemmeley?
1: Yes.
0: Okay. Ooh, okay. So Demi Lovato did Smoke and Mirrors, too.
1: Okay. I might have heard that version then.
0: How about Smoke With You by Twista and the Speed Not Mob Stars? No?
1: No.
0: Smoke by Ari Lennox?
1: No.
0: Oh, this one I know because we've played this by the New Riders of the Purple, by Commander Cody and the Lost Pan of the Airmen. Smoke That Cigarette. I've always played that for Carmen. Let's see here. It's Just Smoke by Mumford and Sons. Oh, okay.
1: I believe I might have heard that. There's like I have heard plenty of their songs.
0: There's like a million songs with smoke in them.
1: Yeah, where did you find this list?
0: You find everything. My buddy Bobby D just said, "Did you say Smoke Gets in Your Eyes by the Play?" Yeah, we just played that. Yeah. Bobby, you missed that. We can't play it again, but we'll play it sometime. So what did I tell you to play by?
1: Smoke and Fire by Sabrina Carpenter.
0: There we go. We'll play that at noon today. I'm just looking at all the songs with smoke in them. You know, in tribute to our smoky place that we're in, right?
1: Yeah, apparently.
0: That would be cool. There's like 100 songs with smoke in them. You just played every song, like for, you know, we'll have to, maybe we can dedicate one of the iHeart stations to play all the smoke songs.
1: I mean,
0: in a playlist with all those songs. We'll have to contact Keith Kennedy and see if in one of the 11,000 stations he's in charge of that we can do a smoke format. You know, considering what's going on right now,
1: yeah,
0: right?
1: Apparently, yeah. I'm looking through.
0: We can do. We can do a smoke. Right, we can do a. We can
1: and,
0: do a
1: and we
0: smoke.
1: Got quite a few.
0: We can do a smoke format. Wow. Okay. They will play baseball this afternoon here. Paul Skeens, Joey Cantillo, no Tanner Bite. Joey Cantillo. They changed because of the off day and the doubling up yesterday. Which these teams must not have gotten out of here until after midnight last night. So a short turnaround, the finale, and then the Guardians start a four-game series starting tomorrow night against the Minnesota the Twins. Three night games followed by a 1-10 game on Thursday. And then the Guardians go to Tampa and Cincinnati. Our buddy Tito Francona having a hard time this year with the Cincinnati Reds. I know Tito loves to manage. I mean, it's in his blood. This is what he does. You know, all this other stuff. But, man, I mean, at some point, you got to say, God, do I want to manage this team? The Reds have some issues. They got a couple of good players. They just don't have enough good players. I'll tell you one thing. I'm really impressed with the Pirates. And some of these dudes and young guys that have just been able to smoke the ball. If the Pirates got a little better pitching, and they got some pretty decent pitchers, we're going to see a really good one today in Paul Skeens. You just got to wonder, you know, where that's going to take them. As I said, their issue is they play in a really, really tough division, the National League Central Division that you got the Milwaukee Brewers and the Chicago Cubs. Playing outstanding baseball right now, and it's, you know, matter like I said, I mean the Pirates having what 51 wins right now and 48 losses, they haven't been at that point in a long, long time this early in the season, but they're their issue and their problem is the rest of the division. It's going to be tough. All right, let's break. We'll come back. 216-578-1100. Maybe I can find another 1,000 songs with smoke in them. Here on News Radio, WTAM 1100.
2: 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And later this week, the Browns rookies report out in Berea. 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
1: Welcome back, Brenda, with you here until 12:30. And we got Guardians game day coming up at 12:30. It's a from temperature. It's a gorgeous day for baseball. Partly cloudy. Maybe there's a little haze in the air, but it's. Folks, like I said, I don't think it's that bad today, to be honest about it. Not bad at all. Not bad at all. I'm just kind of looking for something here. World Cup finals this afternoon also. So we got the finishing of the... By the way, for all you Bryson DeChambeau fans out there, he is now plus four on the day. And is falling like a rock. Bryson DeChambeau will not be winning the Open today. In fact, he's having a major meltdown. He is right now tied for 18th. He is plus three. Oh, he's minus three for the day. It's plus three on the day. He actually made up because he was plus four just a little while ago. So right now, Bryson DeChambeau is seven shots. Six shots behind. Cameron Young is the leader in the clubhouse at 9 under. Siwoo Kim also at 9 under, still on the course. He is minus 1 through 11. Guess who's coming up quick? Scotty Scheffler. Scotty is minus 8, minus 4 through the day, but he has played 17. So his time is running out, and he has to get to minus 9 just to tie Cameron Young, who's in the clubhouse, at minus 9. Sam Burns, having a bit of a harder time today, is plus 2 on the day. Let's see here. So, essentially, the guy that's having the hardest day, who was one amongst the the leaders going into the final round, is Bryson DeChambeau. I don't know if he's improved his lie at all for any of the shots, but he is now trailing significantly at the Open. As I said, the World Cup is the finals today. Argentina and Spain. Spain has given up one goal in the World Cup. One.
2: Do you have any money down on the game?
1: No. That's not going to happen. Yesterday, England played, and it was 6-4. There were 10 goals yesterday in the third place game yesterday. 10 goals. 10. 10 goals. 10 against France. 6-4 to final. So today, Argentina, which had a remarkable ending to the game, a couple of days ago, now plays for the championship. The one, and maybe it's because it was here. It's the first time that I watched a little more closely the game itself. I will say this, when a team gets close to scoring, or in the area of scoring, I would say it does get a little dramatic. It really does. I mean, you could feel the tension. How are they going to defend? Are they going to be able to get a good pass off? How are they going to come up with the winning strategy? How good will the defense be? And you have those moments during the course of a 90-plus minute game. I mean, no game is ever 90 minutes. There's always that extra time. And it does become a bit exciting when you see that happen. Today will be very interesting, especially with Spain's defense. I mean, to give up just one goal going into the championship game today is pretty impressive. And we'll see if Spain, it's also what I guess the number one and number two teams in the world going at it today. That will make it even more dramatic. They're playing the game in New Jersey at Giants Jets Stadium. And I think there will be a lot of people watching that game. We don't have enough time today to really get into a discussion about can the U.S. ever get to the point where, you know, some of the great teams in the world are what I've read, what I've listened to. I think it's going to be a little more difficult than what people might think to be at that level. Especially, and then it brings in a whole new subject area that we will get into at some point down the road when we have some time, when we have a longer show. The cost today of kids playing sports, to me, is outrageous. I mean, it really is. I don't know how that all evolved, all right? Because, you know, I had four kids, and, you know, when I was younger, I played a version of travel ball. It wasn't called travel ball, but we had a great sponsor who literally paid for everything. We really didn't spend any money at all, those of us who were playing. I guess that doesn't exist anymore. I guess with all these rich companies now, nobody wants to ante up thousands of dollars to let kids play because I guess they don't want to spend the money. They just make the parents spend the money and use all of their time, which is a whole new subject. We will get in. We'll have a long, expansive conversation and debate about that at some point down the road. I just find what's going on in youth sports today almost repulsive, really. It's just crazy. All right, we got 30 more to go, so sit tight, everybody. Back with more here. News Radio, WTAM 1100.
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8: An air quality advisory continues today as the smoke returns. It's 12 noon. I'm Brian Engel. First, meteorologist Anthony Copeland with 3 News Weather.
9: The near-surface smoke is back for this afternoon, along with a north wind that will carry temperatures only into the mid to upper 70s, even cooler at the lake shore. The smoke could impact the air quality. Otherwise, for tonight, we cool off into the upper 50s with lingering smoke. Temperatures starting in the upper 50s around daybreak Monday, warming back up into the low 80s with increasing clouds by the afternoon.
8: Right now, 72 at your severe weather station. An air quality advisory remains for 7 northeast Ohio counties, including Cuyahoga and surrounding counties, due to the return of the smoke from the Canadian wildfires. However, it is not expected to be nearly as bad as it was on Thursday and Friday. Ohio BCI is investigating a domestic incident in Westlake Friday that resulted in the death of a 57-year-old woman and the arrest of her 65-year-old husband. The woman, identified as Michelle Feather, was taken to the hospital Friday with severe injuries and would later die.
10: A lot of evidence was collected and documented. We expect to bring full justice for this victim, and we do extend our condolences to the victim and their family.
8: Westlake Police Captain Gerald Vogel tells our partners at 3 News it was the husband who called 911 to report that his wife was unresponsive. He's scheduled to make a first court appearance in Rocky River Muni Court on Monday. A firefighter who stopped to help a driver with a flat tire is dead. He was hit by a suspected drunk driver. It happened early Saturday morning on Fairmont Boulevard near Brainerd in Pepper Pike. The woman was also injured. The firefighter identified as 29-year-old Cameron Duvall of North Randall. Lakewood police have released the identity of a body that washed ashore along Clifton Beach Thursday as 55-year-old Lewis Schimmitz of Bedford. An investigation continues into just how he ended up in the water. The U.S. launches new attacks in Iran in what the White House is calling punishment for killing 2 American service members.
11: The U.S. launching an 8th straight night of strikes against Iran. CENTCOM says it hit multiple Iranian targets, including air defense facilities, weapons storage sites, and IRGC forces linked to the attack in Jordan that killed 2 U.S. service members Friday. Another U.S. soldier is still missing. These mark the first American military deaths since March. In total, 16 service members have been killed and over 430 wounded since the conflict began on February 28th. President Trump reacting to the latest deaths, saying in part, it's a very sad thing. He went on to add, we're never allowing Iran to have a nuclear weapon.
8: Fox's Chanley Painter reporting. The U.S. Coast Guard rescued 2 men and a 3rd man died after their boat ran aground on the rocks at Starve Island, which is a tiny island about a mile off South Bass Island. The call came in around 3:30 Saturday morning. All 3 men were taken to hospitals where 1 of the men was pronounced dead. The victim's name has not been released. With a massive heat wave blanketing the region, state officials are reminding Ohioans that emergency cooling assistance is available.
12: 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I'm Travis Laird.
8: 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Guardians and Pirates split a doubleheader on Saturday. Pittsburgh taking game 1-7-1. Cleveland won the nightcap 5-3 thanks to a 2-run walk-off home run by Travis Bazzana. They wrap up the weekend series this afternoon. First pitch 1:40. Tanner Bibee throws against Paul Skeens. We'll have it for you right here. And the World Cup title will be decided today when Spain takes on Argentina. For the latest headlines at the top and bottom of the hour, set a preset on the free iHeartRadio app to WTAM 1100. I'm Brian Engel.
13: 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You can expect delays before and after downtown on 90, 77, 71, and the Jennings. If you see something happening we don't, let us know what you see and where it's at. 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
13: 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We have the Guardians taking on the Pirates today. 1:40 first pitch. You can expect delays before and after downtown on 90, 77, 71, and the Jennings. If you see something happening we don't, let us know what you see and where it's at. 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
3: I think we just can play all smoke songs here in the last 20 minutes.
4: I mean, we have enough in our system here. I really think we could. I got like 7 minutes of commercials I can easily space out.
3: See, we could do like a
4: three or four smoke related songs.
3: We could do like a whole little smoke and fire playlist. You know, I didn't even look at the songs that had fire in them. I just had smoke, you know?
4: Oh, yeah. I mean, I think you chose a good one to wrap up the show with today.
3: Thank you, Sabrina Carpenter. See?
4: Oh, yeah. Thank you.
3: I don't think I ever anticipated playing a Sabrina Carpenter song on our show. Probably make Keith Kennedy very happy. You know? You were playing Sabrina Carpenter today. Yeah, something like that. Anyway, welcome back. We got a few more minutes here at Progressive Field before we get you into Guardians game day. Joey Cantillo against some guy by the name of Paul Skeens. It was going to be Tanner Bibee, but because of the smoke out on Friday, they pushed everyone back. So it's going to be Joey C against Paul Skeens. Should be very, very, very interesting matchup today. As I said, Skeens this year has not been as dominant as he has been in the past, but he's pretty damn good. There have been some games where the opponents have gotten to him pretty early. So, again, it's, and like I said, still a young player. There's a lot of adjustments to be made. I just, because we're too early into the game, and I'm using the word game as a, as a word of context. You just have to wonder with how pitchers are developed today, the power arms, the ability to throw 98, 99, 100, 101, 102, 103. Will there be a point where these pitchers just break down and there's no way to help them? You know, modern medicine has really preserved, you know, so many careers with Tommy John surgery and other arthroscopic methods just to, you know, to keep a pitcher performing. Now, they may end up losing a year or sometimes even more than that. But they come back, and some come back even healthier than they were before they had the major arm issues or elbow problems or whatever, and are even better after that. But you just wonder, and there's no answer to it right now. These kids, especially some of these young kids that are throwing as hard as they are, whether or not they'll have the sustainability, the durability, the longevity that a lot of pitchers have. Will this curtail longevity in the big leagues? And it might. I don't know. Or it might not. We don't know that. We don't know how much the human body can take throwing at those velocities. I mean, when I was growing up and I started, you know, paying attention to baseball was decades ago, all right? And if somebody was throwing in the low 90s, That was considered pretty significant back then. Well, we've kind of upped that by 5 to 10 miles an hour. And you might say, well, that's not really a lot. Oh, that's a lot. That's really a lot. And you know, the thing about it that's even crazier, you know, the hardest thing is to hit a baseball. You know, a round object traveling at that kind of velocity, and you're hitting it with a round bat, and you're trying to make contact, and you're trying to hit it out of the ballpark. The hitters have adjusted to that. Okay, throw it 100 miles an hour. I mean, if we have good hand-eye coordination, our eyes are going to track that, and we're going to be able to make solid contact. And today, with the emphasis on going for it, trying to hit the ball out of the ballpark, if you're batting 220, it doesn't matter. Yeah, he's batting 220, but he's got, you know, he's got 26 home runs, and he's got, you know, 84 RBIs, and, you know, that's what we're looking for in the modern-day ball player. So everything's kind of changed. You're not looking at batting average anymore. I just remember, you know, and I think a lot of you who are my age, or you could even be slightly younger or older, when the most important thing to us was, you know, what is so-and-so batting? What's their batting average? Oh, this guy's, I just remember when somebody was batting 242. Oh, my God. He's playing tonight? He's batting 242? Or anybody that was batting like 230s are like, how can this guy be in the big leagues? He's not going to help us win anything today. And that was a big part of it. Now, you're hoping somebody hits 242. I mean, think about it. You're going, oh my God, he's hitting 242. That makes him a pretty good hitter in this day and age in baseball in 2026. Oh my God, he's hitting 242. That's great. So that whole perspective has really changed and has really made a difference here. So it's really something. Interesting to see how many Pirate fans have come down this weekend to watch their team play. And that's good. That's great for Pittsburgh. You know, for so many years, they've been horrible, and they haven't spent any money, and they haven't produced many good players. And finally, they've hit some gold. And like I said, their only issue is, unfortunately for them, and they have no control over it, they're playing in a very tough division where even playing above 500 is not enough. And if you're below 500, like Tito and the Cincinnati Reds, you're in real trouble. All right, let's break. We'll come back. We got one more segment. We'll get out of here and get ready for Guardians game day here on News Radio WTAM 1100.

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1: Well, it's going to take a bit of a poke to get one out today. I don't know, maybe. I mean, there's a slight breeze coming out from the lake, blowing in from center field.

0: It's actually, from a temperature standpoint, here at Progressive Field today, outstanding. Outstanding. The fans are lining up behind the gates, ready to get in. Gates will open up in about 5 minutes to see Paul Skeens on the hill for the Pittsburgh Pirates, and on the hill for the Guardians, Joey Cantillo today. Tanner Bibee has been pushed back till tomorrow. He'll take on Joe Ryan as the Minnesota Twins come in for a four-game series, three night games and an afternoon game before the Guardians take off and head to Tampa to take on the Rays. So it'll be Bibee, Parker Messick, Slade Ciccone, and on Thursday afternoon at 1:10, it'll be Gavin Williams on the hill for the Guardians, like I said, before they head for the road trip. Field's in absolutely perfect condition today. And like I said, it's just a very pleasant afternoon. I know there's still some air quality alerts out there, but it's a bit of a hazy sky today, or partly cloudy, but nothing as bad as we saw on Thursday and Friday when it was horrible. I mean, that was really bad stuff. It is not as bad as it was those 2 days. And like I said, you got a nice little breeze coming off the lake here, so again, the temperature is very, very pleasant. We got game day coming up in a moment here, and as I said earlier, the one change in the lineup today, and deservedly so, because thankfully something has clicked with Stephen Kwan, that he's really, really hitting the ball much better, the best he's hit all season. And, you know, when you go from being the leadoff hitter to being the ninth hitter in the lineup, that's never a good thing. And now Stephen Kwan is back at the top of the lineup. And as I said earlier, where he should be, because he's getting on base, he's getting walks, he seems to be in a lot more control of his bat. And all that is working out and helping the Guardians. So that is indeed good news. A team that obviously needs offense. And the Guardians need offense, as my mic just fell off of its stand here. Well, that's... Connor, things always happen here. Would you call the engineer so they can come down and fix this?
1: I mean, I can certainly give it a try, but I think...
0: Yeah, that's not going to happen. Oh, my God.
1: They'll be there all in right. 3 to 5 business days.
0: Yeah, all right. I'll just have to hold the mic, because I think we had a piece break off. Alert Keith Kennedy. He's going to have to come down here and fix the mic. Let me see here. No, that ain't going to work. All right, we'll be back with Guardians game day coming up.
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3: A woman critically injured in a suspected domestic incident Friday in the Cleveland suburb of Westlake has died. Westlake Police Captain Gerald Vogel tells WKYC-TV the woman's husband called 911, reporting that his wife was unresponsive.
4: We knew it was more than just a regular domestic, which unfortunately we handle all too often. This had a lot of evidence involved, a lot of things to collect inside the house.
3: The victim identified as 57-year-old Michelle Feather. Her 65-year-old husband was arrested and is doing Rocky River Muni Court Monday. The Akron Zoo cleared out Saturday after a bomb threat was called in around 3 o'clock in the afternoon. A search of the zoo turned up nothing, though the zoo remained closed for the rest of the day. It was back in May when a number of Ohio zoos, including Akron's, received similar bomb threats, forcing their closures. I'm Brian Engel.
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0: All right, it's game number 100. Folks, we've gotten to 100. Didn't it seem like it started like 3 weeks ago, huh? The Guardians at 52-47 take on the Pirates in the finale of this three-game set, the rubber game, 51-48 for the Buccos. The Guardians are technically in a tie for first place in the American League Central with the White Sox. The Pirates are in fourth place in the National League Central. And according to the ESPN matchup predictor, the Pirates have a 60% chance of winning today. That's in part because Paul Skenes is on the mound, 8-8 with a 3.57 ERA. He has fanned, how about this, 130 so far. He has given up 11 home runs. On the hill for the Guardians today is Joey Cantillo. He's 8-4 with a 3.56 ERA. He has given up 40 earned runs, struck out 105. Now, here at home, Joey Cantillo is 4-1 with a 3.43 ERA. Last night, well, it was a split doubleheader. Opener, not a good one. Gavin Williams gave up 3 home runs. The Pirates used their long ball, 7-1, as the Guardians couldn't master up any offense or have decent pitching. But the nightcap, wow. The Guardians score 3 in the 8th, 2 in the 9th. A walk-off home run by some guy by the name of Travis Bazana. And when it was all said and done, 5-3, the Guardians victorious. 5-11-1, 3-6-0. How about that? A walk-off home run for Mr. Bazana. Cade Smith in relief. No, he didn't pick up a save. He just got win number 3 on the year. So, how are we faring as we go into today's game? Well, in the last, let's get first. The Guardians are 25-23 at home. The Pirates are 24-24 on the road. That's a pretty good road record. Now, in the last 10, the Guardians are 5-5 with a .237 batting average and a 3.37 ERA. The Pirates, on the other hand, 7-3 in their last 10 with a .281 batting average and a 4.24 earned run average. All right, now time to talk some baseball with my man Jimmy Ingram, who for many, many, many, many, many years was a beat writer. And Jimmy, you had those nights where you played a couple of games during the day, you got home late, and the next thing you know, the alarm goes off, you slept for 2 hours, and now you got to go back to the ballpark again. You really miss those days, don't you?
10: Desperately. It was so, you never knew what was going to happen, but you knew something was going to happen. And more often than not, it was not a good thing that happened. So I'm still waiting for the big thing to happen, but I'm getting older, so I'm not sure.
0: Yeah, I remember, hey, we would just, back in those days, we were just kind of running on adrenaline, and you get back here and thinking nothing of it. And, well, I look at it this way. The Guardians had 5 days off at the All-Star break, minus a few of the guys who had to play in the All-Star game, so they should be ready. But there is a grind. There is a grind, even with a break like that, Jimmy. I mean, you've seen it even as someone covering the team on a daily basis for a few decades. It is a grind, and even with a few days off, you're back at it again, aren't you?
10: Yeah, you are. I mean, it's a long season, 162-game season, and you know you can't play all those games in 2 weeks, so you have to spread it out, and you have to be in good shape, and which eliminates you and me. But
0: so, like yesterday was a prime example, I think, of what we've been seeing all year with the Guardians. Just when you thought, oh, my God, are they just not going to score any runs here? Are they going to lose a doubleheader today? They scored 1 run. Gavin Williams gave up 3 bombs in the first game. You lost 7-1. You're trailing 3-0 late in the game, and you're going, is this going to be a miserable doubleheader? Then all of a sudden, they get a couple of seeing-eye hits. They put together a couple of singles. The Pirates maybe a little lackadaisical in the field and on the mound and behind the plate, and the next thing you know the game is tied, and the next thing you know you win all with a walk-off home run. It's basically been kind of like the same story all year for them, hasn't it?
10: Yeah, it has. So you're right about that. It's almost like you come here and you see the game that you saw last night, and then tomorrow you'll come again and it'll be the game you saw the night before that, and you know, it's at least good things are happening every once in a while, which is better than more than we can say for a lot of the years prior to this one. But I think the game yesterday was really a game changer because they didn't look like they were going anywhere. As you said, they were stuck in the mud for most of the day, and the Pirates are a pretty good team. And then all of a sudden, the magic wand got waved, and the Guardians decided they were going to win the game now, and they won the game.
0: Now, you and I, we sit here and we watch, you know, for the most part, all the Guardians games, and we look at all the other teams. And for a moment here, the Pirates, when did they become good? They've had a few really bad years. We know Paul Skenes, and they got a couple of young players, but man, you look at this team right now, and they got some bats. I mean, if the Guardians had a couple of these bats, I think there'd be no telling where they could go for. But all of a sudden, you know, the Pirates are a darn good ball club. Their problem is they play in the wrong division.
10: Yeah, that's true, and that there's a lot that goes into that. It's not sometimes how good your team is; it's who they're playing on that day or the next day, and those things can lead to either good things or bad things. But right now, these two teams they both look about, you know, equally as a team. They both look about the same, and I think it's a good thing for both. You know, this is like the Browns and the Steelers baseball.
0: Yeah.
10: So we'll see what happens today. But there's a lot of good players on the field now, which is more than we can say for a lot of the years of the Pittsburgh and Cleveland games in baseball, anyway.
0: Well, you got even Pirate fans coming from Pittsburgh watching it here in Cleveland. I mean, that, you know, that would have never happened before, but now that they're actually a very competitive team, you got that. Back to the Guardians. I think there's a sigh of relief because I didn't see it coming this year because it had been a long, miserable year. But Stephen Kwan, over the last few weeks, kind of being like Stephen Kwan that we're used to, is really a breath of fresh air, because for a while there, I think we were all looking at, man, is this the end of the Stephen Kwan era? But all of a sudden, it seems like he's found something, and he's back to being what we all used to love about him.
10: Yeah, and it's good when the leadoff hitter is doing that, because they've got some pretty good hitters now finally following him to the plate. And I think that's a good sign, and one of the reasons why you feel better about these games instead of just watching it and waiting for the other shoe to drop and they lose again. So I think that these two teams could be, you know, teams that are going to have to be reckoned with in the coming two or three years.
0: Well, you got Angel Martinez on a rehab assignment here, so hopefully in a few days he'll be back. And then, you know, I think one day we're going to wake up and Jose Ramirez will be in the starting lineup. I think that's how it's going to work. And we're going to come to the ballpark, or we're going to be watching the game on TV, and all of a sudden they're going to announce, well, Jose Ramirez is batting in the third hole today and playing third base. That can't come too soon, but knowing Jose, it's probably going to be sooner than later, right?
10: Yeah, you would think so. It's almost like the start of a movie. You know, we've been waiting for him to come back, and so far he's getting closer, but he's still not back. And that when he does get back, it's going to change a lot of things and point him in the right direction, because we all know what a great all-around player he is.
0: Okay, I honestly think they have to do something before the trading deadline, Jim. I don't know if they will do something, but I think anybody that watches this team should still have some doubts about whether or not they can really make a run in the postseason. And I think that's what it's all about. I think they can make the postseason. Nothing's definite, but I think they're in a good position to make the postseason. But I think the phrase is, can they make a run in the postseason? And I don't think they have the team right now that can make a run in the postseason. What do you think?
10: No, I would agree with that. And if you needed any proof, the Yankees series last year where they just, you know, out-homered them with no problem whatsoever. And the series was over before we even took off our coats. And so it was that kind of a situation. But I think this team is... It may not show dramatically right now, but there are sequential things that are happening that let me think anyway that this it's finally moving in the right direction, and they've got some good young players that are hungry and they hustle and they do a lot of good things. So I think we're on the kind of on the fence now, right? Where they're moving out of the really bad part of their careers, and now they're moving into where they can really start doing some things that could get them deep into the postseason.
0: Well, it's going to be interesting watching the young guys like DeLauder and Bazana. They're going to have their ups and downs, Jim. It's just the nature of the beast. It's the nature of being a rookie. But again, last night, having a Bazana come and hit that walk-off home run, you know, as people have been talking about it today, is it a defining moment in the season? To some degree, it may have been, right?
10: Yeah, I mean, we won't know for sure until the season's over, but there was something going on there when he hit that home run yesterday, and, you know, I think it's a good sign in a lot of different ways, and hopefully they can continue having not just him, but some other players in the lineup, you know, contribute home runs or just runs, and I think... Overall, like you said earlier, that they're starting to gain some momentum, and I think that's a really important thing for a young team that's trying to get into the postseason. And I think it may not happen this year, but at least we're seeing things that are happening that didn't happen for the last 20 years. And so maybe there is something going on here that's really going to pay off in the next couple of years.
0: Well, and if there's no baseball for the next couple of years, we'll have to wait till 2029. So, I mean...
10: Well, we're good at waiting, right?
0: Yeah, waiting. Waiting is our cup of tea, right, Jim? Buddy, thanks for coming on with us. Appreciate it. All right, Jimmy Ingram of the Chronicle Telegram. And again, we're used to waiting. And I think Jim has a point. The problem is the labor dispute. And how long will we have to wait after this year? We all would like to hope that there will be baseball next year, but I think we also have to be realistic in what has happened in the history of labor problems with the Major League Baseball, how stubborn the players and the owners have been, especially the players. So we'll see if and when baseball will resume again after the 2026 season. All right, when we come back, the Are You Kidding Me? Play of the day here on Guardians Game Day, Union Home Mortgage, Guardians Game Day here on News Radio, WTAM 1100.
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2: Kwan with his fifth hit in the doubleheader at second, one down in the ninth, tied at three. The pitch hit a ton. Deep right center. Magnum back track wall. Gone! A walk-off two-run home run to right center by Travis Bazzana. Oh, what a finish! And a mobbing at home plate. Travis Bazzana with his first Major League walk-off homer. His first Major League walk-off game-winning hit. And the Guardians score five in the eighth and ninth. And with the wind blowing in, Travis Bazzana with a bomb to right center to win it by a final score of 5-3.
0: Yeah, that is the Are You Kidding Me play of the day. By the way, some more interesting facts about it. It is the 104th walk-off win by the Indians/Guardians since 1994 when Progressive Field opened up. The only other team with as a lot of those is the Oakland Coliseum with 87, and that doesn't exist anymore. It's the second walk-off home run win of the year. The last one was, well, not too long ago, Brian Rocchio on July the 2nd. So a big, big blast by one Travis Bazzana yesterday to win the game. All right, when we come back, we'll give you winners and losers here in Union Home Mortgage Guardians Game Day. 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
0: Yeah, we got some... and I just... Oh, this has not been a great technical day, folks. Yeah, we will get this in a second here. We are Winners and Losers of the Day. And the winner of the day is the Boston Red Sox. And the reason for it is, well, just a while ago, the Red Sox were dead and buried in the American League East. I mean, they really were. All of a sudden, they've won 12 in a row. They are now a game over 500. And although this seems to be a lot back, you know, there's still a lot of games left. They are seven back of the Tampa Bay Rays in the American League East. You got the Yankees between them and then the Boston Red Sox. But the Red Sox, their ability to win here lately has been impressive, to say the least. Loser of the day are the teams that have been very disappointing. We got one in the American League, and that's the Kansas City Royals at 40-59. They're 12 games out of first place. I don't think anybody predicted that the Kansas City Royals would be 19 games under 500 right past the All-Star break. Very disappointing. And I got to give it to the Tito Cincinnati Reds being disappointing. They're in last place in the National League Central. They're 9 games under 500. But more importantly, the Reds are 16 and a half games behind the Brewers in the National League Central Division. Insurmountable, to say the least. And you just got to wonder how long Tito wants to put up with this. All right, when we come back, we'll go around the diamond here on News Radio WTAM E1100.
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0: Welcome back. We're a few minutes away from Guardians baseball. Actually, Guardians warm-up with Jim Rosen up coming up in just a little bit. In the American League Central, the Guardians and the White Sox in a statistical tie for first place. The White Sox with just a percentage point ahead of the Guardians, but they're both in first place. The Twins, three games back at 49-50. Now, the Guardians will have a big say as to whether the Twins stay legitimate, because the Twins come to town for four games starting tomorrow night. So we'll see if the Guardians can take care of business with the Minnesota Twins starting tomorrow night. As we mentioned, in the American League East, the Tampa Bay Rays are 56-41, a team that the Guardians will be playing next weekend in Tampa. Interesting to see how they will fare against the Rays. The Yankees in second place, and like we said, the amazing Red Sox are in third place right now. Out West, it's a crapshoot. Rangers are in first place, just two games over 500. They have a game and a half lead over the Mariners and a four-game lead over the Astros. The Athletics are fading fast. They are 1-9 in their last 10 games. In the National League East, the Braves just two up on the Philadelphia Phillies. Remember when the Atlanta Braves had like a 9-10 game lead over the Phillies? The Marlins, who had a great run, are now five back at 52-47, but they're still in the mix. How about the and the Mets still in last place at 41-58, and most of their guys are available for trade here by the trading deadline. Brewers in first place by six games over the Cubs, and the Dodgers running away in the National League West by 12 games over the Diamondbacks. When we come back, we'll give you the lineups here as Union Home Mortgage Guardians Game Day continues here on News Radio WTAM 1100.
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13: Good afternoon. I'm Brian Nengel. This is the 1 o'clock report. Your three news forecasts: sunny this afternoon, areas of smoke from the Canadian wildfires and a high 78. Patchy smoke tonight, 60 for a low. Right now it's 74 at your severe weather station. Northeast Ohio remains under an air quality advisory through today as the wind shift and the smoke from the Canadian wildfires return to northern Ohio, though it's not expected to be nearly as bad as it was Thursday and Friday. A North Randall firefighter is dead after he was struck by a suspected drunk driver early Saturday morning while helping a stranded driver change a flat tire in Pepper Pike. The firefighter identified as 29-year-old Cameron Duvall of North Randall. A woman was also injured and the suspected drunk driver arrested. A woman critically injured in a domestic incident Friday in Westlake has died. Westlake police say the husband called 911 to report that his wife was unresponsive. The victim identified as 57-year-old Michelle Feather. Her 65-year-old husband was arrested and is due in court on Monday. Thousands of Meta's Facebook and Instagram users reporting outages today. Outage tracker Down Detector shows 63% of Facebook users had problems accessing their accounts on their website. For the latest headlines after Guardians Baseball, set a preset on the free iHeartRadio app to WTAM 1100. I'm Brian Engel.
14: This is Lee Habib, host of Our American Stories. 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
0: All righty, for the Guardians, Stephen Kwan back in a familiar place, leading off and playing left field. Travis Bazzana in the two-hole batting second. Chase DeLauder will be the designated hitter batting in the third spot. Brian Rocchio is the cleanup hitter at shortstop. Kyle Manzardo will be at first base batting fifth. Khalil Wilson will be in right field. He'll be batting sixth. Gabriel Arias at third base today, batting seventh. Patrick Bailey behind the plate, batting eighth. Petey Halpin in center field. He'll be batting ninth. As we said, Joey Cantillo on the hill for the Guardians at 8-4 against Paul Skeens of the Pirates. He is at 8-8. Beautiful day for baseball. Guardians warm-up is up next with Jim Rosenhaus. Go Guardians!

0: Good afternoon, everyone. Welcome to the Bet365 Guardians warm-up show. Today, from Progressive Field in downtown Cleveland, it's the Guardians and the Pittsburgh Pirates in the finale of this three-game series. Jim Rosenhaus along with you about a half hour prior to today's first pitch. And it is a rubber game between these two clubs after last night's dramatics in Game 2 of the day-night doubleheader. The Guardians a winner on Travis Bezzano's walk-off home run in the bottom half of the ninth inning. As a result, Cleveland heads into play today tied with the White Sox atop the American League's Central Division, while the Pirates are a fourth-place club in the National League Central, but they have been playing winning baseball this year. However, they are 10.5 back behind the red-hot Milwaukee Brewers. Paul Skeens on the mound today for Pittsburgh, Joey Cantillo for the Guardians. Stay tuned. We'll have more to come after this.
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4: Final numbers here today. Pittsburgh, 7 runs, 11 hits, 1 error, 8 left. Cleveland, 1 run, 7 hits, 1 error, 3 men stranded. Paul Skeens, the win. He is 9-8. Joey Cantillo, the loss. He is 8-5. Time of the game, 2 hours, 40 minutes. The attendance, 31,973. Cleveland enters play against Minnesota tomorrow night, 52-48. Pirates will be in the Bronx with the same record. Rosie's got the wrap-up show next. This is Tom Hamilton. Thanks for being a part of this Sunday broadcast. Enjoy the rest of what is left of this weekend, and hope you'll be with us tomorrow night at 6:40. Once again, the final of the day, Pittsburgh 7, Cleveland 1. So long, everybody.

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2: 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Welcome back to Progressive Field in downtown Cleveland. It is Guardians wrap-up following a 7-1 Pirates victory over Cleveland.

0: this afternoon. Jim Rosenhaus along with you. We'll get to the highlights and manager Stephen Vogt in just a little bit. But first, let's check in on the out-of-town scoreboard. The Guardians came into play today, tied for first place in the AL Central with the Chicago White Sox. The White Sox have a weekend series up in Toronto against the Blue Jays. And once again, it was the White Sox coming out on top in this one by a score of 3-0 over Toronto as Toronto continues to struggle to score. And Sean Burke picked up win number 7 for Chicago. Other games that have gone final in baseball, the Rangers were in Atlanta to take on the Braves. The Braves a winner today by a final score of 8-5. Drake Baldwin hit 2 home runs in that game for Atlanta, the young catcher now with 18 on the season. The Red Sox won their 13th game in a row as they beat the Rays at Fenway. 6-1 the final score. Wilson Contreras with home run number 22. Dodgers over the Yankees 8-2 in New York. A 5-run 8th inning did the damage, and Yoshinobu Yamamoto went the distance in that game to win his 10th game of the season for L.A. The Dodgers and Yankees, by the way, will play another one tonight, a split doubleheader today in the Bronx. They're underway in Seattle. The Giants with a 2-run first inning. They lead the Mariners 2-0 now in the bottom half of the first inning. Tigers lead the Angels in Anaheim 1-0 in the top half of the second. Detroit red hot trying to win another one out west. Nationals and Athletics underway. Top of the second, no score. End of 4 in Denver. The Reds are hammering the Rockies. It's 8-1 Cincinnati. Sal Stewart with his 20th home run on the season for the Reds. The Cubs are blasting the Twins. It's 10-0 Chicago. That game in the bottom of the 7th inning at Wrigley. Marlins lead the Brewers 1-0. Top half of the 8th inning in Milwaukee. Other action, the Padres leading the Royals 9-2 in Kansas City. That game in the top half of the 8th. Orioles and Astros, they're in the bottom of the 7th in Houston. Baltimore leading by a score of 5-1 as the Orioles have been playing some better baseball lately. The Mets lead the Phillies 6-1. Top half of the 9th in Philadelphia. Francisco Lindor with home run number 6. Cardinals and Diamondbacks underway. Top of the 2nd. No score in Phoenix. And right here, it was the Pirates 7, the Guardians 1. Stay with us. We'll have our Honda Drive It Home game summary coming your way next on the Cleveland Clinic Radio Network.
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0: Welcome back to Guardians Wrap-Up. Jim Rosenhaus back with you from Progressive Field, where Pittsburgh wins it today by a final score of 7-1. And it's time now for our Honda Drive It Home game summary. Pirates grab the early lead off of Joey Cantillo in the second inning. An RBI single from Billy Cook doing the damage and made it 1-0. But the Guardians would tie it up quickly. Bottom of the third inning facing Paul Skeens. They had runners on the corners with Stephen Kwan at the plate.
2: Pirates middle infielders back. Pirates up at the corners. Top of the order, Stephen Kwan. The pitch, he shows bunt. Pulls it, first base side of beauty. Coming home to score, beating the throw. They had first slide of Zarias. Ball got away from the home plate area. Trickle behind the plate, allowing Helpin to go to third. And that should be an RBI bunt single for Stephen Kwan. And we are tied at one on a safety squeeze and a perfect bunt.
0: That was all the Guardians could muster today, despite a ton of scoring opportunities, but they have five base runners thrown out on the bases, either trying to advance or picked off. Tough day base running wise for Cleveland. And again, that was the only run they would score today. So it was 1-1 heading to the fifth. That's where Pittsburgh would grab the lead for good on an RBI base hit from, a triple by Billy Cook to open the inning. And then Patrick Bailey tried to pick him off at third base, but his throw sailed into left field down the line, and that was a throwing error on Bailey, who glared out at third base. I think he thought that the third baseman, Gabriel Arias, should have been able to make the catch on his throw and maybe have a play at third, but in the end, it allowed the Pirates to take a 2-1 lead, and then they broke it open in the sixth inning. An RBI double from Jacob Gonzalez, an RBI single by Cook, and Jake Mangum's RBI single completed a three-run inning. And the Pirates would put the finishing touches on this one when their outstanding rookie, as Merlin Valdez, launched his 12th home run, a two-run blast in the ninth inning. Home run number 12 in game number 31 in the big leagues for Valdez. And that gave us our final score of 7-1. Seven runs, 11 hits, one error, and eight men left on base for the Pirates. For the Guardians, one run, seven hits, one error, and three men left stranded. The winning pitcher, Paul Skeens, now 9-8. The loss going to Joey Cantillo, who falls to 8-5. Time of the game, 2 hours and 40 minutes with a paid crowd here at Progressive Field of 31,973. Stay with us. We will hear from manager Stephen Vogt when we return after this.
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0: Guardians come up short today by a final score of 7-1. Let's head downstairs and hear the post-game thoughts of manager Stephen Vogt.
14: What did you think of Cantillo?
15: I thought Joey threw the ball really well. I thought he kept us in the game. We had our chances early and didn't take advantage of it, made some mistakes. But I thought Joey threw the ball really well. They got to him a little bit there. in the sixth, but I thought Joey was outstanding.
14: Did was there a miscommunication between Arias and Bailey on the throw to third pickup?
15: No, it was a back pick, and I think there might have been a miscommunication where Patty went to the outside and Arias went to the inside, but just an unfortunate play.
16: Probably a few answers to this, but what makes schemes so effective in days like today?
15: I mean, the good two good fastballs, two good breaking balls, really good two changeups. I mean, it's a big mix, and you know, I thought we put a lot of pressure on him early. I thought we were getting to him. We ran ourselves out of some innings, and just too many mistakes today.
16: Back in the leadoff spot to manufacturing that run. What did you like from him?
15: Yeah, I mean, Kwani's been swinging the bat well. Again, I really don't care where people are hitting in the order, but I thought, you know, Kwani's been swinging the bat really well.
14: Should the ladder have slid there at all?
15: Yeah, we had a miscommunication there. We weren't there to tell him to get down and slide. The catcher had a really good deke. But, you know, again, we've talked about it a few times now. We need to slide when we're trying to score.
17: Just overall, is that seem like a sloppy effort out there? But like, you already used miscommunication multiple times here.
15: Yeah, I don't know if I would put sloppy effort. Sloppy execution. We made some big mistakes. You know, part of playing in the big leagues is understanding what the situation of the game is. And that's our job as coaches to teach. We need to step up and be better. Our coaches, myself, we need to be talking to our players more. We need to step up and help these guys learn.
17: So did Arias just miss tagging second of the way back?
15: Yeah. So the explanation I got, and Gunnar confirmed it on replay, was that when he went back, he went past the base and then didn't retouch on his way to third.
14: How'd you feel about Kwan trying to stretch the single into a double?
15: Again, I feel like, you know, when you're down four, you don't want to push the envelope. Again, we trust our guys to be aggressive. I thought we were over aggressive a couple times today. But again, it's conversation points, it's learning points for our guys, and you know, we're gonna get better from it.
14: With Watson getting picked off, another over aggressive.
15: Yeah, absolutely.
17: Anything you feel like it's been a trend in the lack of execution, or is this, do you chalk it up as a one-off today?
15: I mean, there's been a lot. There's been a lot with, you know, we're a young team and we're going to make mistakes. We've talked about this all year. It feels like that we want to make new mistakes. And that's where, again, myself, our coaches, we need to step up and teach more, and we need to get our players better.
14: Not to belabor a point, but it didn't look like Arias moved at all on that pickup.
15: Yeah, I mean, haven't seen a replay, so I'm not sure exactly what happened. But it looked like the throw went to the outside of the bag, and he was on the inside.
0: So with the loss today, the Guardians slip a game back of the front-running White Sox heading into play tomorrow in the American League Central Division. The Twins, they will be just three back of Cleveland heading into that four-game series between the Guardians and the Twins starting tomorrow night right here with a 6:40 first pitch, 6:05 airtime for Guardians warm-up. Until then, thanks to Brian Motze for all of his help as always as our studio coordinator back at Command Center. And, of course, for Tom Hamilton, this is Jim Rosenhaus reminding you of the final score today from Progressive Field in downtown Cleveland, the Pittsburgh Pirates 7, the Cleveland Guardians 1. Have a good afternoon, everyone.
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34: 7-1 Pirates, two down, ninth inning. The payoff pitch to Brian Rocchio. Swung on line, deep right. Valdez going back, makes the catch. Ball game's over, series is over, and the Pirates win the rubber match 7-1.
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1: This is one of those days where it's good to just remember one of the things we've talked about all the time. You're only a game out of first. White Sox win, Guardians lose, but you're only a game out. And you should get some help, and they probably won't get it
2: through the trade market in the next couple of weeks. Let's be realistic. Maybe there will be a little something to that end. But this is the team that you have. You're 100 games in, and you're four games over 500. Hi and welcome. I'm Dave Skozen. Alan Colon is our producer.
3: Hello.
2: He has implored me not to talk about the Browns today, which we did today a little bit yesterday between games. Also yesterday between games, we talked about the little things because Tom Hamilton brought it up on the broadcast in Game 1, which the Guardians lost to the Pirates before having that whatever that was in the 8th and the 9th inning to win last night in Game 2 to avoid a sweep, as it turns out. But today, they were not doing the little things. And it wasn't just defensively. I think that defensively is where this team has taken a step backwards from what we're used to. And I think it is with the mindset that you're trading some defensive aptitude to try and have more offense. So I get that. The offense that you're trying to get is coming from some younger guys, so it's going to be very inconsistent. But today, it was the offense that was not doing the little things. I mean, you had three outs at second base that were inexcusable. Okay, Arias didn't touch second after going past second on a pickoff play and then advancing to third. Kwan trying to stretch a single into a double, and you're down four. And okay, I mean, a lot of the time the hustle works, and Pittsburgh doesn't seem to be the sharpest defensively, so why not? Okay, try to create a spark. But Kwan was out, and sure enough, later in the inning, DeLauder hits a double, and then you shoulda, coulda, woulda had a run. And again, that makes it 7-2 instead of 7-1, which is what it turned out to be. But it just felt like they're off. And maybe that's giving them too much credit. Careless might be a better term. Not focused. Is that a better term? And is that just a product of youth, and that's what this is, and that's what we're going to have to live with? 216-578-1100 if you'd like to join the conversation today. You can also text us on the Absolute Roofing text line at 21095. We already have a text, top three reasons the Guardians lost today. Your starting center fielder is named Petey. Funny, but maybe not true. Celine Dion pitches in the game. No, not Celine. And you should slide into home on a close play like your little league coaches taught you when you were 8 years old. That's Mike in Amherst. Now, the last point, yes, even last night, and they still managed to win because Bazzana bailed him out, but Patrick Bailey coming from first on the double in the 9th inning by Stephen Kwan ran through home and was out. Now, watching that play and watching the replay, I was sitting there thinking, gosh, would he have been safe if he slid? And the reason you slide is obviously to get under the tag. It's a little bit further that the catcher has to move. As it was, you're standing up. He ran through it. Catcher turns around and swipes. And frankly, it was pretty darn close. And that would have ended the game. And I don't mind sending him and so on and so forth. But you had that play and then DeLauder out at home tagging up. Running through home plate. And I do understand sliding slows you down. We could have a whole physics conversation, but there is a reason that that's been taught in baseball for 100 and whatever years. You slide because it's a more difficult play for the defender. For whatever reason, it just gets you in there and they've got to come down to make the tag. It's that little extra movement. It's that little bit of extra time. So we're not sliding into home. We're making ridiculous outs at second base. Patrick Bailey's trying to backpick guys, and it looks like Arias had no clue it was coming, and even when he saw it was coming, he didn't move to try and get the ball. So it was a lot of little things that added up. And I think that's got to be the biggest concern with a younger team like this, right, is that they're not as good defensively to begin with. So that means you have to beef up the quote-unquote little things, and it seems like the Guardians are going in the other direction at times. Okay, now, watch them come out and take 3 out of 4 for Minnesota, and we're all going to be happy by Thursday. That could very easily happen. But Minnesota's another team that can hit. You know, yesterday we were looking at the runners and scoring position numbers for Major League Baseball. Guess who's number one? Minnesota. batting average, RBI in that situation, OPS in that situation. It's the Twins, and they're here for four. And they took two out of three in Minnesota, what, a week and a half ago. And two of those, though, in fairness, the Guardians handed it away. Like, the bullpen was uncharacteristically bad. Just, you know what, we're going to give up a bunch more walks than we normally do. Go ahead and take it. Right? So, there's a lot of what if with this team. Again, they're right there. Again, they're in a much better spot than they were in last year. I know it's three games past the All-Star break, but last season at the break, what were they, seven games under 500? And right now you're four games over and you're a game out of first. Minnesota's still three games behind you. You know, this is a big series. You can kind of push them back a little bit and say, okay, hang on. You guys got hot for a little while. We've been treading water. You take three out of four, all of a sudden they're five games back. You've won most of the games in the series for the season to this point. I mean, all this stuff is big. Now, that's what makes it fun, right? Like, that's what makes all of this interesting to watch. But when you talk about fun, and I was thinking about this, just going back and rewatching some of the highlights from this game today and thinking about everything over the weekend, and I've seen a fair amount of Pirates games this year for whatever reason. Like, sometimes they're just on, whether it's the MLB Network or whatever. They definitely have their deficiencies, and those were on display last night. But Pittsburgh's a fun team. They would be a fun team. It's kind of like the Cavs. Was that 2 years ago? When all of a sudden they were good, right? Like, they hadn't been, and then they were. And everybody used the word fun. This is a fun team. It's a fun team. And it was. It's a fun team to watch. Never really out of a game. They can go on a run at any time. You know, Pittsburgh, I don't know so much about never being out of a game, but it feels like they're a lot closer to never being out of a game than the Guardians are. But what's fun about them is they show up and they score. Okay, they're going to drive you crazy because their bullpen is suspect. They're trying to figure out the closer thing. They had a guy that pitched late in the game today who started yesterday. You know, I mean, there's these goofy things, but they're fun. They have the cone thing. They have offense. They hit home runs. It's fun. But at the end of the day, in terms of results, they're pretty darn close to the Guardians. Now, this weekend, head-to-head in these three particular games might tell us otherwise, right? Like, all right, the Guardians got, what was yesterday, 5-1 was the first game. They miraculously come from behind and win, 7-1. It was 7-1 both days. Why did I have 5-1 stuck in my head? 7-1 yesterday afternoon, 7-1 today, and then last night looked like it was going to be 3-0 or 3-1, and then all of a sudden Pittsburgh made a little bit of a mistake. It was a very little mistake in the eighth inning. But it was the bouncing ball between the first baseman and the second baseman, and the second baseman probably should have had it and somehow got distracted and didn't. And that opened the door. And the Guardians had tied it, and it felt like they could take the lead, and of course they didn't. So then they had to win it in the ninth after they had the winning run thrown out at home plate in the ninth inning. So it does feel, here's the contrast. Because I think this came up in some of the conversation we had yesterday. Are the Pirates the model? No, because they still haven't made the playoffs in 11 years. All right, talk to me when they get in the postseason and start winning playoff series. All right, but they've got younger guys and older guys. It results in more offense. You have Paul Skeens, who pitched very well today, although he's 9-8. That dude somehow lost eight times. Seven innings, he did give up seven hits. But just the one run, he struck out eight and he walked two. But the Guardians left, got him off the hook a couple of times, all the base running nonsense. But the Pirates are fun. And I would think if you're a fan base that hasn't been in the playoffs in more than 10 years, it's even more fun. Now, the not fun part is that you're in the National League Central, and so you're still like nine games out of first place, and you're still not in a wild card spot, even though you're five games over 500. That's tough, but that's life. right? There's still more opportunity than there used to be in the playoffs. But my point is, I don't know that even though the Pirates are fun, quote unquote, that you're going to them as a model for success. Guardians have a pretty good model for success. But man, is it frustrating to watch sometimes. The day-to-day stuff is frustrating to watch. But they do tend to just hang around in the bigger construct of the season and then on an individual game basis as well. Plenty more to discuss Guardians and otherwise over the course of the next couple of hours. Again, the Guardians lose today to Pittsburgh 7-1 and drop 3 out of 4 in this series. I'm Dave Skozen. You can join us at 216-578-1100. We'll grab some calls after the news. It's Dollar Bank Extra Innings on News Radio WTAM E1100.
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9: Revolutionary Guard retaliating for the Friday strikes. President Trump's calling for new economic action. He wants Iran added to a bipartisan Russia sanctions bill. Mick Mulroy is an ABC News analyst and former Deputy Assistant Secretary of Defense for the Middle East.
10: We're trying to put a lot of economic pressure on the regime. They obviously need money to fund their operations. That's part of the blockade, for example, the naval blockade. But increasing sanctions and increasing secondary sanctions, so companies and countries that do business with Iran so that they can sell their energy, which is a majority of their income, becomes more and more difficult.
9: The World Cup final underway in New Jersey with Spain and Argentina squaring off. Argentina star Lionel Messi is the first man in history to start in 3 World Cup finals. President Trump will present the trophy to the winners. Authorities in Tucson, Arizona say 9 people were shot early this morning in downtown before a responding police officer shot and seriously injured the suspect. Officer Frank Magus says body camera footage will help investigators figure out what happened.
11: Tucson Fire Department personnel responded, assisted in rendering medical aid, and transported all of those victims to an area hospital. Right now, the investigation is continuing. It is a rather large crime scene, as you can imagine.
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12: A deadly officer involved shooting overnight at a Toledo gas station.
0: Officers responded to a Sheets just after 3:30 this morning following reports of a man waving and pointing a gun at others. An officer reportedly shot the suspect and then rendered aid. The suspect would later die at a local hospital. That officer placed on administrative leave during an investigation. Toledo police say the identity of the officer, along with any body camera and dash cam footage, will be released in accordance with the department's policy and Ohio law. More smoke from Canadian wildfires lingering in parts of Ohio today, with air quality alerts up for counties in northeast Ohio impacting cities like Cleveland and Akron. Air quality alerts are also up for the Dayton and Columbus areas. Smoke was so dense in northeast Ohio Friday that it forced the Cleveland Guardians to postpone their game at Progressive Field against the Pirates this Saturday, made up during a doubleheader. And Ohio's gas price averaged up 5 cents from last week at $3.89 entering today. I'm Sean Gallagher.
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8: From the Elk and Elk Traffic Center, if your child suffered a serious birth injury, call Elk and Elk at 1-800-ELK-OHIO. We're actually in really good shape for the most part if you're trying to make your way around the area. 77 northbound from Canton to Akron. You're looking at about a 16-minute drive. No delays in that stretch. If you're on I-490 westbound from I-77 to I-90, it's just a hop, skip, and a jump. 1 minute drive. No delays. Aaron, VWTAM traffic on 1100 AM and 106.9 FM.
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12: This is Lee Habib, host of Our American Stories. 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
4: As we celebrate our nation's 250th birthday this month, this milestone is a reminder of the impact our nation has had on people around the globe as well. 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
5: Years ago, President John F. Kennedy said, "Israel was not created in order to disappear. 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
4: As we celebrate our nation's 250th birthday this month, this milestone is a reminder of the impact our nation has had on people around the globe as well. 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
34: Here's the 0-2. Swing and a chopper, weakly hit through the right side, a base hit into right. Gonzalez will score. And falling down is Khalil Watson after he retrieved the baseball. Is he okay? He is slow to get up. His feet just went out from under him in right field when he retrieved that RBI single. And walking slowly back into position. That ball wasn't hit very well, but Billy Cook could not have gone out there and placed it better. 1-0 Pirates on a two-out RBI single. that bounced through the right side, Cook's first RBI.
36: Back to Dollar Bank Extra Innings on WTAM 1100, home of the Guardians.
2: The Guardians would tie the game in the third inning, and then that was it. And then they just made a bunch of base running mistakes, and the Pirates kept scoring, and they end up winning 7-1 for the second afternoon in a row. We had the 5-3 come from behind victory for Cleveland last night, so Pittsburgh takes 2 out of 3 in the series. The White Sox won in Toronto today. That means they have a one-game lead on Cleveland in the AL Central, and the Twins are 3 games out, coming into a 4-game series at Progressive Field that starts tomorrow. Hi, I'm Dave Skozen. Love to talk with you. 216-578-1100 is a way to join the show. Another way to join the show is on the Absolute Roofing text line at 21095, and we will get to that in a moment. There are a lot of things that a lot of us are tormented by in terms of the way that Stephen Vogt manages this team. And yes, he's been the manager of the year the last 2 years in a row. Some of the things that are often talked about are, why are guys hitting below 200 playing ahead of guys that are batting over 200? Which isn't a very high bar, but it's a valid question. Why are guys that seem apparently deficient at defense playing at certain times over other guys that maybe would not be as much of a defensive liability? But this is interesting. Why are you pinch hitting all the time? Now, this is not necessarily a fair assessment or a fair sample size, but it is facts. So yesterday, in the Pirates won game 1, 7-1, there were no position player substitutions by the Cleveland Guardians. Today, the Pirates won 7-1. There were no position player substitutions, no pinch hitters. Okay. Last night in game 2, they hadn't scored. By the 7th inning, he had emptied the bench. And lo and behold, they scratched together 3 runs in the 8th and get Bezzano's 2-run home run in the 9th. In my mind, that brings up the question, because I've been saying young guys need to know their role, need to know their spot in the batting order, need consistency. That's how they produce. But I start to wonder, are they actually so used to the chaos that that allows them to produce more? I don't know that I'm convinced of that. I think I keep going back to the age-old question for this season, at least. Is this a good team that underachieves, or is this a mediocre team that overachieves? Today, they made a lot of base running mistakes. They made a couple of defensive gaffes. It cost them. Okay, so they're a young team, and there are times when they feel like they're good. And then you look and say, what's holding them back? What has been holding back Cleveland offenses? Well, it's not just baseball, I suppose. But for the last 8 years, right? After the group that went to the World Series kind of moved on, this has been a very offensively challenged group. Before the group that went to the World Series, it's a very offensively challenged group. Always pitching, not a lot of offense. But when you listen to Stephen Vogt, and you listen to him talk pregame, and you listen to him talk postgame, I wouldn't do this to him because it's not fair, but I'm going to mention it. You can almost draw an analogy with Hugh Jackson. Okay, I think I just lost Alan Colon, our producer, because he's beside himself, all right? But stay with me for a second. Hugh Jackson had the ability, even when they were 0-whatever, the Browns, for me at least, when he talked, it just felt like he was smooth and you just felt better. Hey, everything's going to be okay. Our guys are doing what they have. Whatever he would say. He just had this way. Okay, so maybe that's how you survive a 1-15 and get to come back and coach 0-16. All right. Now, Vogt is not like that. However, I'm fascinated by the comfort level and the confidence that Vogt has and the calmness with which he expresses himself. So Hugh Jackson is not the best example, but it's the closest example locally that I can just readily think about. Okay, you get so frustrated with somebody and then you listen to him and you're like, well, I got to give you credit for that much. All right. So with Hugh, I'll give him credit for he made you feel better somehow, just a little bit. Okay. Stephen Vogt, I don't know if he's making me feel better, but the more I listen to him, the more it's like, okay, I understand. This is his conviction. The way that he runs the team is the way that he feels, and that's the way that it's going to be, and he feels like it's the best path to success. And again, two division titles in 2 years as a manager, one trip to the ALCS, the amazing comeback last year. This year, a month and a half without Jose, and you're still flirting with first place. But things like he literally said before the game today, talking with Tom Hamilton, hey, it's game number 100, and I think we've had 99 different lineups. That's what we do. For the rest of us, it drives us bananas. But it's like he's trying to do it. Now, here's something I'll really give him credit for. So Hammy asked him about Stephen Kwan. And Kwan in the first two games of the series, 2-for-2 and 3-for-4. And then you got Paul Skeens today. And that was Kwan hitting ninth. Remember, Kwan was dropped in the lineup because he just wasn't getting on, right? For months. And here and there, he's been put at the top of the order, and it seems to take some of the pressure off the rest of the lineup, the younger guys, the Bazanas, you know, and then maybe the table set for DeLauder, that sort of thing. And when he first did it, it wasn't even like Kwan needed to produce. It was just more take the pressure off those guys, and it would work for a couple of games, and they'd change it again because we have to change it, apparently. But his comment today, and I'm paraphrasing, was he would like Stephen Kwan to face Paul Skeens three times. Well, he did. Kwan went 2-for-4, had an RBI, almost had a double, got thrown out at second. Kwan went 7-for-10 in this series. He is batting about 400 in the month of July. Again, how many games do they play? It's July 19th, but you had a week off, so he's essentially played 2 weeks of games. That's a pretty hot streak, though. Kwan's average is up to 240 for the season. Wasn't that long ago we were talking about 206. What's wrong with this guy? Cut, nobody wants to cut him, but trade him, whatever, bench him, blah, blah, blah, blah, blah. No. Kwan's a better hitter than that. Now, is he going to stay this hot for another 2 months? No. But is it unreasonable to think that Stephen Kwan will end up batting 250 or 260 this year? I don't think so. And coming from where he came from, that's pretty darn good. So Vogt makes the move, puts Kwan in a leadoff spot. He drives in the only run that you get today. But that's the only run that you got. I know it's Paul Skeens, but it just didn't produce. So there are certain things that Vogt does that drive us all bananas. But I'm sure he would point back and say, well, we didn't play any matchups today, and we only got one run. We didn't pinch hit. Now, part of that was by the time Skeens came out of the game, it was 5-1, and maybe the spot in the order didn't dictate pinch hitting. Fine, whatever the reason is. But, gosh, somehow, some way, he's convicted to what he's doing. So we got to sit here and just kind of deal with it. I don't want to use the word suffer, but that's a little bit of an accurate term. We'll get back to the text line. There's a lot of people with a lot to say coming up. 21095, and again, calls at 216-578-1100. I'm Dave Skozen. It is Dollar Bank Extra Innings. Guardians fall today by a final of 7-1. It's News Radio WTAM E 1100.
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34: Pirates middle infielder's back. Pirates up at the corners. Top of the order, Stephen Kwan. The pitch, he shows bunt, pulls it, first base side of beauty, coming home to score, beating the throw, the hit first slide of Zarias, ball got away from the home plate area, trickle behind the plate, allowing Helpin to go to third, and that should be an RBI bunt single for Stephen Kwan, and we are tied at one on a safety squeeze and a perfect bunt.
36: Back to Dollar Bank Extra Innings on WTAM 1100, home of the Guardians.
2: That highlight was the only run scored by the Guardians today. They wind up losing 7-1. That's the second time that's happened in the last 2 days, and they dropped 2 out of 3 to the Pirates in this weekend series. Twins in town.

0: second because he didn't touch second on the way back toward third. You had Stephen Kwan getting thrown out at second, trying to stretch a single into a double when the Guardians are down by four later in the game. You had Chase DeLauder getting thrown out at home on a would-be sack fly by Kyle Manzardo because he didn't slide. So that's why one of our texters says base running, he's seen better at a T-ball game. Instead of the kids, here's another texter. Instead of the kids running the bases today, the Guardians should be out there practicing their sliding. Okay, agreed. Stephen Vogt addressed it in the post game. Again, makes us all feel better. We talked about it, but it's now happened 2 days in a row. Last night it didn't cost him when Patrick Bailey did. By the way, Patrick Bailey, last night, he was going to back pick a guy at third, and he just didn't catch the ball. And it was a wild pitch, and it let a runner score. And then today, he gets charged with a throwing error to third. Now, was that on Arias? Maybe. But Bailey's your gold glove catcher. Somehow, some way, these things should not be happening. 216-578-1100. Let's go to the infamous Dick and Dayton. Hello and welcome to Dollar Bank Extra Innings.
1: Hey, Dave. I just wanted to say something about, I'm from Cleveland, but I don't know if any of your callers, but I, over the years, my family has listened to the Cleveland broadcast of your the TV and radio crew up there are legends. When I was little, I remember Yip Shanley, back to Nev, Red McLeod. We're lucky to have Tom Hamilton. And I used to call Jimmy Donovan and Tony Grossi. But up there is just a legend of those people, Dave. And, you know, I'm from up there, and I've ever since a kid tried to follow Cleveland sports. But it's great, that radio and TV crew of your Cleveland sports teams.
0: Yeah,
1: you know?
0: Very, very true. Thank you, Dick, for the call. And some of the names you mentioned, unfortunately, are no longer with us. But, yeah, we've had a long line and a long run of some very talented people. And you know, you mentioned Tom Hamilton. I guess the most relevant, we're talking Guardians. I mean, I think a lot of us grew up with Herb Score, and Tom was the new guy. And the way that not only that he evolved, but the way that people's affection for Tom Hamilton evolved has been interesting to watch, because what Herb Score did all the way through 97, that was his game 7 of the World Series in 1997, was his last game, and unfortunately he wasn't around for too much longer after that. But yeah, you had Tom Hamilton, you know we all know we lost Jim Donovan just in the last year or so. And he had an incredible run, and then the Joe Tates and even a lot of the guys on TV, and he always leaves somebody out. Now, interesting that Dick and Dayton brings that up, because on the Absolute Roofing text line at 21095, this is from, it doesn't say who it's from, but it says, I'm going to say it, Hammy is way too excited about the other team's home runs. This texter is in Albuquerque, and they listen, and he's too happy for the other team's hits. And then he also asked, look up the statistic, how many Sundays have we lost? We call it Loser Sunday. Okay, we'll come back to the Sunday thing in a second. Having called games before myself, okay, and you're doing, and I was only in the minor league, so I was doing 140 games and not 162. And Hammy's probably around 140 right now anyway. But there's a lot of ebbs and flows and ups and downs, and you're human, okay? I think if you listen to Tom, first of all, he loves what he does, and I don't know Tom Hamilton, okay, personally, but we've all listened to him forever. You can tell that he loves what he does. You can tell that he's very good at what he does. You can tell that he is very prepared with what he does. And when you have a series like this and you're coming off of the All-Star break in Pittsburgh, we talked about this a little bit yesterday, where I don't consider Pittsburgh a rival, right? I think the Steelers have been too good and the Browns have been too bad. I don't think that the Steelers think, oh, the Browns are an arch rival. And it's the other way around with baseball, right? Basketball and hockey obviously wash out. But you don't look at the Pirates and say, man,

0: man, I can't wait to beat the Pirates, right? Now, there are a lot of Pirates fans up here today, and they're excited. And I think it's because, wow, we went to Cleveland and won a series, and they're a pretty good team. We'll come back to this in a second. I got to jump here for the news, but I've got a thought on why it might sound that way sometimes, and maybe in particular in this series of Hammy's too excited, quote-unquote, about the other team's home runs. I'm Dave Skozen, Dollar Bank Extra Innings. It's News Radio WTAM E1100.
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7: For American forces in the Middle East, two U.S. service members were killed in an Iranian strike on Jordan Friday. A third was missing, and U.S. Central Command now says unidentified remains have been located. ABC Stephen Portnoy has more on another death.
8: The death of a service member in northern Iraq is described as the result of a controlled detonation of an unexploded ordnance that was carried by a one-way Iranian attack drone. Another American was wounded in that incident.
7: The U.S. has struck Iran for 8 straight nights, saying last night's attacks targeted Iran's Revolutionary Guard. The eyes of the world on East Rutherford, New Jersey. The World Cup final between Spain and Argentina in extra time after a scoreless 90 minutes. President Trump is on hand. The Odyssey dominated the box office in its debut weekend, taking in over $124 million in the U.S., almost $140 million overseas. This is ABC News.
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11: Toronto Tempo head coach Sandy Brondello has been suspended for 1 game after she was heard calling Dream forward Angel Reese a quote-unquote protected species during the Tempo's loss to the Dream on Friday. Brondello's from Australia, where the phrase protected species has been used in sports to describe a player who seems to enjoy special treatment from refs. 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
25: Here's the pitch, and it's swung on and popped up center field, not all that deep. Coming in is Cook. He's under it, and he makes the catch. Tagging, heading for home is DeLauder. The throw is in time. DeLauder did not slide, and Davis applied the tag on that one-hop throw from the center fielder, Cook. So the run is cut down. On the double play, the flyout by Manzardo to the center fielder. Rocchio did move up, but DeLauder's thrown out at the plate.
26: Back to Dollar Bank Extra Innings on WTAM 1100, home of the Guardians.
0: That's twice in the last two games that the Guardians have had somebody thrown out at home who didn't slide. Patrick Bailey last night in the ninth, but of course the Bazzana home run bailed him out, and they won that game today. Not so lucky. 7-1, Pittsburgh wins. They take 2 out of 3 in the series. Guardians fall a game behind the White Sox, who got the win in Toronto, and the series in Minnesota opens tomorrow night. Hi, I'm Dave Skozen. Before the break, at the bottom of the hour, we read a text from somebody who says they're in Albuquerque, and he says that Hammy's way too excited about other teams' home runs. And I started to explain, I don't know Tom Hamilton, but I can see where that comes from. All right? If this was the playoffs, I think that's different. If this was the White Sox in September this year, because it might come down to the Guardians and the White. And, you know, it might come down to the Guardians and the Tigers. We'll see. I think it's different. But if you look at this series, and Pittsburgh is a team that hasn't been in the playoffs in 11 years, I'm sure he's got good relationships with the people in Pittsburgh and in the Pirates organization. And it was a beautiful day. I mean, man, if you were doing, you could have played golf today, a great day to go to the game. I mean, it was just, it was nice out. Coming off of the smoke, whatever. This is one of those, and they have that guy, Isaac Mattson, who's from Erie, or somewhere up there, who grew up an Indians fan, and his whole family loves the Indians, and he used to come to Indians games, and Hamilton talked to him, and what, you know, like the whole mood of a series like this for a guy that's doing 100 and whatever games every year, this is just fun. The job's fun. You get to be outside, you get to be around baseball players, you get to have all these conversations, you get to meet all these people. So I think it is a different tone for this series in particular, okay? Alan Colon, our producer, you said something to me during the break, and I'm going to paraphrase, but you go ahead and say it.
3: I just think he's passionate about, I mean, obviously he's passionate about the game, but he shows respect to the other teams that are, you know, doing spectacular things at times. So, I mean, come on. Some of these guys need to relax on our text line here.
0: Yeah. Now, and again, I, as a fan, I agree with you that I want my guys to feel the way that I feel. Okay. In terms of, I'm disappointed when the Guardians don't do well. I want my guy to be disappointed when the Guardians don't do well. But I think there have been plenty of times over the years where Hammy has maybe not verbally expressed frustration, but you can tell. Like, I picture the guy, you know, the Guardians had the bases loaded and nobody out, and then struck out and hit into a double play. And he's real short and gets into the next break. I can guarantee that he's mad, right? He has that frustration with all of us. And part of it is because he's watching this every day. And I don't mean this team. I could talk about 20 years ago. He probably felt the same way. Like, what is going on with this? You know, we all have that. But there's certain times where, it's the Pirates. They never win anything. Look, they got a guy that grew up an Indians fan. Man, they're a fun young team. They have the same record as we do. I think that's kind of where that's coming from. They're good people. Boy, I'm happy for that. You know what? I've known these guys forever, and they haven't even sniffed the postseason in 11 years. I'm happy for them. Go knock yourself out. Maybe you'll make it. So even though it's not the emotion that we all want, to me, that's what I'm hearing. That's where that's coming from. When he gets excited about another team's homer. And, I mean, my goodness, the home runs that these guys hit over the weekend. I mean, that one yesterday down the right field line. All the way up to the concourse. Like, nobody does that here. Right? So that's part of it, too. Like, it's just what Alan just said. He's recognizing the achievement of the other team. Now, do I want that when you're playing the Rangers in the first round in October? No, but I don't think you're going to get it. I mean, I think he's going to elevate his voice. I think you're going to know something is going on. Because think about how you listen to a game, right? I mean, I listen to the game a lot when I'm driving, but man, if somebody else is in the car, they don't care, and they're talking, and blah, blah, blah, blah, blah. But you know something's going on because of how Hammy is talking, or Jim Rosenhaus, right? So you can kind of either you turn it up or you let the person finish their sentence and then you try to lock back in and figure out what happened. That's part of the art of doing that. And it's just a natural thing. But I think that to ask that, hey, for 162 games, you're absolutely going to hate the other team, I don't know if that's a reality of what's going on. 21095 in the Absolute Roofing text line. The other part of that question, that texter that said that about Tom Hamilton, also look up this statistic. How many Sundays have we lost? We call it Loser Sunday. This is the guy in Albuquerque, so he says. Guardians are 6-11 on Sunday. And I even thought, well, I'll have to look up the last win on Sunday. Well, it was last week, right? They completed the sweep of the Marlins. 6-11 on Sunday. Now, this is interesting. I think this is a fascinating trend. Mondays and Thursdays are the lightest days because that's where you can get an off day, right? Because if you aren't playing a four-game series in a given week, you're going to have two threes, so you either have the Monday off or the Thursday. And that's more than likely the days you don't play. Sunday, they're 6-11. Monday, they're 4-8. Tuesday, they're 5-10, which is the same winning percentage as 4-8. But then the rest of the week, they have a winning record. 10-5 on Wednesday. And a lot of those are those getaway games, those day games. They tend to do pretty well. How about Thursday? Alan, you ready for the... Alan.
3: Yeah.
0: Guardians record on Thursday. Take a guess. They've only played 8 games on Thursday. How many do you think they've won?
3: 6.
0: 7.
3: Ooh.
0: They're 7-1 on Thursday. And again, this Thursday, day game, getaway game against the Twins. Friday, they're 9-7. Saturday, 11-6. So the inverse of Sunday. So somehow, the first 3 days of the week in our modern American society, I don't need to get biblical, but Sunday, Monday, Tuesday, losing record. Wednesday, Thursday, Friday, Saturday, winning record. It's a little bit uncanny. A little bit unexpected. 21095 in the Absolute Roofing text line. Hammy does it to antagonize, just like his no-hitter jinx calls. He's, I don't know about that. Somebody else. Sorry, no, it's every game. We love the game. We listen to WTAM every game. When you drive and you are concentrating, I'm always thinking it's a Cleveland home run. That's from Kim. All right. So maybe this is a thing then. Now, maybe he's softened. Maybe there's some of that. Maybe what? Because how old is Tom's? I mean, 1990 he started. He's been doing this 30. This is 37th season. Is my math wrong? 26, 30. Yeah, it's his 37th year. So maybe you take in the perspective of, and it's unfortunate because I've told you before, my day's ruined. If they don't win, I'm not the same guy the next morning. Like tomorrow will be fine. I get to talk to all of you. Fun show. But like, man, after last night, you're like, all right, let's go. Here we are. We're back in first place, right? They came out, they rallied, and they win. Maybe after you've been around it as long as you have, and I don't think it's complacency, I think it's perspective. And last year when you rallied from 11 games down in a month, right? Like, okay, so they got lit up by the Pirates today, and I don't really hate the Pirates. I like them, and I'm rooting for them because they've been terrible forever, and I sort of feel bad. So, yeah, I'm excited. But now I got people telling me, okay, this is more of a trend, all right? The no-hitter, I don't know about antagonize. Okay, let's run with that point when we come back. Remember that. I'm going to write that down so I don't forget. Antagonize. The question I would have is, who is Tom Hamilton antagonizing? I don't think it's us, but I got a theory. I'm Dave Skozen, Dollar Bank Extra Innings. Guardians lose 7-1 to the Pirates. We'll continue next on News Radio WTAME 1100.
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25: Top of the lineup, Jake Mangum, the batter for Pittsburgh, and the pitch is swung on and missed. Throw to third, and it sails down the left field line, and that will allow Cook to score easily with the go-ahead run. And it's going to be a throwing error on Patrick Bailey, but he gave a long look down the third base line at Gabriel Arias. I think he was expecting Arias to be in a little bit better spot because the throw was right at the bag. But Arias could not make the catch. So it's a throwing error on Bailey. 2-1 Pirates.
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0: And then things spiraled from there as the Guardians wind up losing today by a final score of 7-1. We'll come back to Gabriel Arias. We've gotten a couple of texts on him today. Hi, I'm Dave Skozen. And you can call us at 216-578-1100. We're going to grab a call or two here in a moment and text us at 21095 on the Absolute Roofing text line. We had some conversation here about Tom Hamilton getting excited when the other team does good things. Part of my take is you got to take in the perspective, and we've certainly heard him frustrated before. And the Pirates, to me, are kind of a harmless little blip on some level. Okay, do I think that you'll, if you could get to the World Series, you're going to play Pittsburgh? Probably not, right? But we have a texter that says, Hammy does it to antagonize, just like his no-hitter jinx calls. Now, I don't think he's trying to antagonize the fan base, but I think he does some grandstanding sometimes within the organization, because if you do listen to what he's talked about this year, and he talked, or this weekend, he talked about it yesterday, Pirates hit home runs. When the Guardians have had recent success in the postseason, they've done it with the long ball, beating Detroit 2 years ago, winning the one game in the ALCS that they won. It was home runs. And that's how he spun it. And so I think that's part of like, wow, look how exciting this is. They're hitting home runs. We're not sitting here watching them score one run in each of two games this weekend and then be shut out for seven innings in the one game that they did win last night. So I think if you're going to use the word antagonize, I think there's whether the organization's listening to Tom Hamilton to that end or not. I think that's part of it. I mean, he's sitting there saying, guys, I've done this for 37 years and we still haven't pulled this off, right? And I know a lot of you have been alive a lot longer than that and lived without a championship, but, I mean, that's got to be part of this. Like, how many times you're going to be good but not good enough? 216-578-1100. Let's go to Joe in Youngstown. Welcome to Dollar Bank Extra Innings.
10: Thanks a lot. I've been an Indians fan since 58, and still an Indians fan, but tragically, this Gabriel Arias, he mentally does not focus in the game, and quite frankly, to me, he's a mental issue, and he's a problem, and I don't he destroys the karma on the team. He made two mental errors today. So I don't know why this guy's still on the team. I'd like to know. Okay.
0: All right. Thank you, Joe, for that. I would say right now it's a little bit of necessity, a little bit, with Jose Ramirez out and Arias does okay at third, but really, does he do okay at third? I mean, look how frustrated Rhys Hoskins got with him a few weeks ago. Remember that? He was like, throw the ball. Like, he's two hopping it over to first. And Rhys struggles with that stuff, right? Like, Rhys Hoskins, like, I can't catch it sometimes anyway. And now you're giving me a ground ball at first on a close play. Throw the ball. Arias is there because he has the arm. Arias was given all the opportunities at shortstop because he has the arm. Arias is being given an opportunity now because he has the power. And then a few games ago last weekend, he went 3-for-3. And you think, oh, well, maybe, but no. No. What's his updated numbers after today? He is, although he did go 1-for-2 and scored the only run, and he walked as well, 232. Here's part of the answer to that question. Here's the batting averages of everybody else in the lineup. 240 was Kwan, which is on the upswing because he's super hot. Bazana, 239. DeLauder, 277, went 1-for-3. Rocchio, 272. Okay, so those are the guys. And Khalil Watson's hitting 233. So there's five guys that were in the lineup today that have a better batting average than Gabriel Arias. Manzardo, 208. Bailey, 183. Halpin, 194. The potential replacements, Rhys Hoskins is below 200. David Fry's, what, like 203 or something right now? And I know batting average isn't everything. OPS is a thing. He's hitting six. He's got a 680 OPS. But that's why. Like, in the context of what's going on here, he's about average on this team. I mean, there are dudes that are not as good. Even Schneeman. Schneeman's average is worse. Now, I would think defensively, I think we're to the point where you could say Daniel Schneeman's a better option at third base than Gabriel Arias. And he gets to play against right-handers maybe sometimes and then pinch hits. I think Schneeman's like one of the only guys on the team that's actually good at pinch hitting. I should probably look that up statistically, but it feels that way. Like, he's got some pinch hit home runs, and it just seems to embellish that or be able to produce a little bit better in that role. But that's probably the answer to the question for now. Now, when Jose comes back, you would think that he's going to be the odd guy out. But really, and he's right-handed, and Fry can play third and he's right-handed. Is Fry a better option at third than Arias? Schneeman's probably a better option, but both of their bats have struggled. So, I mean, I think that's the internal struggle. We have more calls waiting. We'll get to those coming up after the news. I'm Dave Skozen. It is Dollar Bank Extra Innings, 216-578-1100. If you'd like to join us, we will, of course, read more of your texts at 210-95. Guards lose today, 7-1. Drop 2 out of 3 to the Pirates, hosting Minnesota starting tomorrow. 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
31: The result of a controlled detonation of an unexploded ordnance that was carried by a one-way Iranian attack drone. Another American was wounded in that incident. Separately, CENTCOM says unidentified remains have been located as the military has searched for a missing service member in Jordan, where two others were killed in an Iranian strike on Friday.
32: Seems like the word escalation is the accurate description for the war, says ABC News contributor and former Deputy Defense Secretary Mick Mulroy.
33: Looking at the pretty substantial airflow, and remember, we already had a lot of assets in the region, but the airflow that's coming in now indicates to me that we expect this to further escalate. And we want to have the ability to be persistent in that escalation.
32: Energy Secretary Chris Wright tells ABC News that oil tankers are continuing to flow through the Strait of Hormuz. The analytics firm Kepler says that crossings have been at their lowest level in 3 weeks. If Israeli Prime Minister Benjamin Netanyahu comes to New York City for the UN General Assembly in September, Mayor Zoran Mamdani would like to order his arrest. If it's legal, he tells the New York Times.
34: I believe that Prime Minister Netanyahu belongs in The Hague. He's a war criminal who has been charged by the International Criminal Court. And what you will find is that is an opinion that is held by many purely because of what his actions have wrought over these last many years.
32: A hunt for a suspected shooter after gunfire in downtown Tucson, Arizona's entertainment district overnight. Officer Frank Magus says body cam footage will be aiding investigators.
35: The number that I have at this moment is that there are 9 victims who were struck and 1 suspect who was struck by gunfire, 10 in total.
32: There's no word of any arrests just yet. 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
27: Now, here's what's happening across the state.
36: A deadly officer-involved shooting overnight at a Toledo gas station. Officers responded to a Sheets just after 3:30 this morning following reports of a man waving and pointing a gun at others. An officer reportedly shot the suspect and then rendered aid. The suspect would later die at a local hospital. That officer placed on administrative leave during an investigation. Toledo police say the identity of the officer, along with any body camera and dash cam footage, will be released in accordance with the department's policy and Ohio law. More smoke from Canadian wildfires lingering in parts of Ohio today, with air quality alerts up for counties in northeast Ohio impacting cities like Cleveland and Akron. Air quality alerts are also up for the Dayton and Columbus areas. Smoke was so dense in northeast Ohio Friday that it forced the Cleveland Guardians to postpone their game at Progressive Field against the Pirates this Saturday, made up during a doubleheader. And Ohio's gas price average up 5 cents from last week at $3.89 entering today. I'm Sean Gallagher.
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2: From the Elk and Elk Traffic Center, if your child suffered a serious birth injury, call Elk and Elk at 1-800-ELK-OHIO. We're actually in great shape on this Sunday evening. If you're trying to make your way into downtown on I-71 northbound from Brunswick, looking at a 19-minute drive, not seeing any delays in that stretch. If you're traveling on I-77 southbound from Route 62 to Cleveland Avenue, it's just a 4-minute drive, no delays. Aaron V, WTAM traffic on 1100 AM and 106.9 FM.
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25: Here's Billy Cook, the center fielder, a single, a triple. Bangs another base hit up the middle into center. Coming home is Gonzalez. Throw to the plate by Helpin. On the bounce, slide, take, safe at the plate. On a bang, bang play, Gonzalez on a one-hop throw to the plate by P.D. Helpin just did beat the tag of Patrick Bailey. And it's 4-1 Pittsburgh.
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0: Guardians lose 7-1 at home against the Pirates. They drop 2 out of 3 to Pittsburgh in this series. They fall a game out of first place, trailing the White Sox, who won in Toronto today. Minnesota is the next opponent coming to town. Best of 4 starting tomorrow. Getaway day is the day game on Thursday. Hi, I'm Dave Skozen. Conversations driven by your calls and the Absolute Roofing text line at 21095. We got into Tom Hamilton getting too excited when the other team does something good. Alan Colon's our producer. He and I believe that it's just a product of respecting the other team, of, you know, the flow of the season. But I got a few more people that are saying no, he does that all the time. Then I got people that are upset that we're even talking about it. So that's interesting. Gabriel Arias is not a fan favorite. He made a couple of mental mistakes today that definitely cost the team. We do have at 21095. These are some really meaningless topics. Who cares what their record is on what day? So we had somebody ask, like, what's the record on Sunday? And it's 6-11. So we looked it up, and there's actually the breakdown per day, Sunday, Monday, Tuesday. And this, to me, I agree. There are a lot of stats in baseball that are meaningless, but it is still a statistically driven game. So it's fun in a lot of ways. But once that person just now wrote in and said, this is meaningless, da-da-da-da. Sunday, Monday, Tuesday, losing record. Wednesday through Saturday, winning record every day. Meaningless, but that's an odd trend. Like, to me, I would think all right, Sunday and Monday you have a losing record. Wednesday you have a losing record. Friday, you know what I mean? Like, it'd be mixed up. But it did make me think a little bit after that person complained about us talking about it. Like, is there something to later in the week? Is it bigger crowds? Does the team actually feed off of that? There have been times where you look and you say those Sunday, Mondays teams come in here. It's like, well, how? It seems like the Guardians have done well historically. It's almost been the opposite. I feel like, oh gosh, they're struggling in attendance, and that's happened in years past. And then they finally get a great crowd on a Friday night because they finally started winning and put some wins together and whatever, and then they lay an egg. Like, it's you had that feeling in the past. But these numbers, to me, would indicate the obvious. Again, I agree that it's meaningless. Maybe. Text line at 21095. We cannot beat teams we need to beat when mattering the most. Again, most you get from this current Dolan product is pretty much a second round exit in the playoffs tops. Okay, so we're bashing the owners again, which I would contend is not entirely fair. I still think it's the best run organization in town out of the three major teams, although, I mean, the Cavs are a really good, well-run organization as well. But success-wise, for doing more with less, the Cavs are playing by a different set of rules when it comes to wins and losses. And they have the highest payroll. They're taking the hit, right? I mean, that's another conversation altogether. But that wouldn't be the case if they didn't have the structure in the NBA that they do. Right? Wouldn't the Lakers and the Knicks and the whoever would be outspending everybody else based on market size if it was the financial infrastructure that was available in Major League Baseball? If that happened in the NBA, the Cavs would not have the highest payroll. Okay, but give them credit because they do. Cannot beat teams when we need to beat when mattering the most. Yes, if you're talking about the playoffs. Now, last year, at the end of the season, they did. And they beat the Tigers 5 times in 6 games over the last 2 weeks of the regular season. Which baseball is, you know, I had a friend tell me, and I've commented on this before, and then somebody called out my math because I spoke erroneously. But, like, you can win 100 games. And you're still going to lose 2 or 3 times a week throughout the season on average. That's what baseball is. It's just not a win every day, you know, the 22-game win streak. What are the Red Sox now have won 13 in a row? That is an aberration. So when the Guardians beat Tarek Skubal twice in 2 weeks and went 5-1 over their last 6 games in the regular season last year against Detroit, and then you got to play them again? Are they really going to go 7-9 against a team that's that good and maybe beat Skubal 3 times? Well, no, they did go 7-9. 5-1. No, they went 6-7-9. You know what I mean? 7-2. They went 6-3. In 9 games against the Tigers, which is really good. But they needed 7-2. And they just didn't have it. And it's funny, so there was a time, and it was it might have been 2013. I gotta go back and look this up. I'm gonna lay something on you that my dad said before he passed away. But he said, I want to say this was the 2013 Indians. Hold on. I shouldn't do that on the air. But there was a scenario where they had to win a crazy amount of games, and if they won 11 in a row, they could actually win the division and da-da-da-da-da-da-da-da, and then get into the playoffs. And they almost did it, but somewhere in there my dad was like, do you really think they're going to win 12 games in a row or whatever it was? Because I think they just needed it to get to the wild card, and then they blew. And I was like, well, no. And he was right. Like, that's just not how baseball works. So Anyway, where in the world did that come from? I think we were talking about Gabriel Arias. Now, there are people complaining about first base, and I think that's a valid topic. Okay, so you have Kyle Manzardo, who after the doubleheader today, where he went 0 for 3, is batting 208. All right? Then you have Rhys Hoskins, who is not batting 208. He's hitting worse than that. And then you have David Fry, who could probably who can play first base, and he's hitting, what, 203 or somewhere in that neighborhood. All right, last year they brought in Carlos Santana. David Fry couldn't throw. John Kinsey Noel was still in the mix, and he can play a little bit. Do you know who started at first base in the playoffs last year? Off the top of your head. It's a rhetorical question. I'm not asking. Alan, you don't know, do you?
8: No.
0: Okay. CJ Cephas started at first base in the playoffs last year. Now, all of the intuition and the plan for the organization, I think they put a lot of eggs in Kyle Manzardo's basket. And now you're looking at what's going on this year, and the guy's batting 208. He does have 10 home runs. He does have 30 RBI. He doesn't steal bases. His OPS is 649, which, And he scored 32 times, and we're in July. I think you want a little more than that out of your cleanup hitter or out of a first baseman. And now somebody said the other day he's at 1,000 plate appearances. He's got 894 at-bats in the big leagues in his career. But I think that is a valid question. So if we're going with this whole youth movement, right? Like, that's what we're doing. DeLauder's playing. Bazana's playing. I guess Manzardo's playing. Rocchio has arrived. Can he continue to be productive? 1 for 4 today. He struck out once. He's batting 272 and is a great defender in the middle of the infield. If that dude can keep hitting 260, sign him up. Get him for 5 years or 8 years or whatever it is. That's a big gamble, though, on a guy that was in AAA for the first half of last season. Okay, but if Rocchio can maintain a level of production, you're in a good spot there. Bazana, you got to decide if you're going to keep forcing him to play second base. Outfield, Kwan, you got to decide what you're going to do there. Are you going to go out and try and spend some money and re-sign this guy? Are you going to do a one-year deal? You know, there's a lot of decisions to make. Is Austin Hedges going to have another year like he's having this year where he's batting in the high 200s? Maybe, but he also only plays every other day, if that. So if you're going with the youth movement, at what point do you decide on Manzardo? Okay, you're not the guy next up. At what point do you decide on Gabriel Arias, who again is batting 232, which is the sixth best in the lineup today? And I believe is the sixth best on the active roster among the position players. So he's above average, right? So they're even within this youth movement, there are decisions that they have to make. We'll talk more about that coming up. Alan's been watching the World Cup, which most of you get mad at me when I even mention it, but we're going to mention it maybe in the next segment. Guardians lose today 7-1. It's Dollar Bank Extra Innings. I'm Dave Skozen on News Radio WTAM 1100.
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23: Jake Mangum, batting left-handed, 1-for-3, a single. The pitch, and he rips one up the middle, another base hit into center. Cook will try to score. Helpin's throw to the plate up the third baseline. He scores, and Mangum goes to second on the throw to the plate. And the Pirates have broken it open and lead 5-1 on an RBI single by Mangum, who goes to second on the throw to the plate.
22: Back to Dollar Bank Extra Innings on WTAM 1100, home of the Guardians.
0: Guardians end up losing 7-1. That's 2 out of 3 that they lost 7-1 against the Pirates. And the lone bright spot was the 8th and 9th inning last night when they rallied to win 5-3. Cleveland is a game behind the White Sox in the American League Central Division. Hi, I'm Dave Skozen, taking texts on the Absolute Roofing text line at 21095, taking calls at 216-578-1100. Made the comment last segment Guardians, the best run organization in town. The Cavs are a close second, or maybe they're even 1A. Texter says, because so much is run so poorly in this town, Guards and Cavs look great, but in the bigger picture outside of here, where standards and expectations are so low, it's still not going to be good enough. Rarely this model ever will. Okay, I think we're talking Guardians at the end of that text. Because so much is run so poorly in this town. Now, in a sports sense, the only other thing is the Browns, unless it's

0: mean, they obviously have a lot of financial backing. They have an owner who's very interested in having the team here and having it be successful, and just went out and said, fine, Cleveland, you're not going to give us a stadium. I'm going to go to Brook Park. I'm going to find a way, whatever. I want to have a Super Bowl. That'll be great for the region if it actually ever does happen, the Super Bowl component. So there's a lot of good things. I can't believe how many houses they've torn down in Berea, but like they're even investing there. So it's not like they're abandoning small-town Berea that's opened its arms to the organization for decades, right? The Cavs fill that arena every night. They bring in great crowds for AAA hockey. They're running their own TV network. Great organization. Guardians don't fill the stadium all the time. It is improving. I think it is on the fan base. But the Cavs have half the games and half the capacity of the Guardians in terms of seating, right? So if the Guardians had half the games and half the seats and they were indoors, they would sell out every game too. The Guardians, I believe, have captured the younger audience. They have a fan base for the future. They have a lot of families. Now, part of their issue is not just that when they start, it could be snowing, and when they finish, it could be snowing, but they are growing their fan base with younger people, and their season is in the summer, and younger people and younger families are busier, especially in the summer. It's not an excuse, 100%, for the fan base to not sell out any of the three playoff games last year, but I would say, in terms of running the other stuff, the teams are pretty good, but I'd still go Guardians and Cavs are up there, right? On the court and on the field, the NBA is that individual-driven league. It just is. And maybe Donovan Mitchell isn't quite that guy. Is Donovan Mitchell Kevin Durant in that realm? He could win a championship, but he's going to need some help. I think maybe that's the reality of things. And the Cavs are operating under the NBA business model, which gives equal opportunity to everybody. And what's the narrative now? And LeBron mentioned it the other day, that eight different years and eight different champions. Great. Baseball, not operating that way. We'll see what happens next year. It sounds like they keep negotiating. I don't think the two sides are dumb enough to cancel the season next year. Things are going too well with baseball, the World Baseball Classic, the All-Star Game, even though they do goofy stuff with it now, it's still like there's a popularity, a niche on a national level, but a popularity. Hopefully they don't mess that up again like they did 30 years ago. But given the confines of actually running the Guardians as a business, okay, because it is, and you consider, oh, the Dolans are cheap. Okay, I mean, they could decide we're going to lose $200 million on the Guardians this year because we want to go out and sign all these big price free agents, and that's what we're going to do for them. Well, eventually the Dolans run out of money. Like, they're not, they want this to be a financially viable franchise for even when they decide that their family shouldn't have it anymore. They can hand it off to somebody and they have a model to be successful. Within the construct of that model, the Guardians are really good. What is the stat? Tom Hamilton likes to throw it out there all the time in the last, I don't know it. It's 25 games, and I don't know how many years. Let's say the last 13 years, the Guardians have played 25 games where they were eliminated going into that game. Think about that. And you play 162 or more every year. So in 10 years, that's 16. I mean, in 13 years, they probably played 2,000 games. And only 25 of those have they been eliminated. That's a good organization. Now, whether or not it's produced a ring, fine. We'll have that conversation, but they're a good organization. I'm Dave Skozen. It's Dollar Bank Extra Innings. They did lose today to the Pirates 7-1. We'll talk more about it coming up. News Radio WTAM 1100.
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16: World Cup 1-0 in extra time before a huge crowd in East Rutherford, New Jersey. The reaction in Madrid. Spain's substitute, Ferran Torres, scored in the 106th minute. Another U.S. service member's death this weekend in the Middle East, says ABC's Marcus Moore.
17: CENTCOM announcing another U.S. service member was killed in northern Iraq Saturday during a controlled detonation of an unexploded ordnance from a downed Iranian drone. The administration saying this is a mission that will save millions of lives going forward.
16: CENTCOM says unidentified remains have been located as the military searched for a missing service member in Jordan, where two others were killed in an Iranian strike on Friday. If Israeli Prime Minister Netanyahu comes to New York City for the UN General Assembly in September, Mayor Mamdani would like to order his arrest if it's legal as a war criminal, he tells the New York Times. This is ABC News.
18: The near-surface smoke and haze is back for this afternoon, along with a north wind. That's going to keep temperatures in the mid to upper 70s, along with mostly sunny conditions. Smoke and haze could impact air quality, so limit your time outdoors. Otherwise, for tonight, smoke and haze lingering. Temperatures cooling off into the upper 50s, warming up low 80s with increasing clouds for your Monday. From the 3 News Weather Center, I'm meteorologist Anthony Copeland.
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24: The payoff pitch. Swung on, hammered high, deep to left, towards the porch. Gone! A majestic bomb to left by Ismerlin Valdez. And now, Major League game number 31. 31 Major League games. He has 12 home runs and 32 RBIs. 7-1 Pittsburgh. And if you're not from Pittsburgh, I'll guarantee before this weekend you hadn't heard of Ismerlin Valdez.
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30: I think that's where a lot of people are coming from today in this conversation is, where is the Ismerlin Valdez for the Guardians? Where is that guy that comes out of nowhere? Now, again, that's a month. It's 31 games. But where is that guy? Chase DeLauder had a great week. And he's doing really well for a rookie. 277, 11 home runs. It is July. I think he plays a pretty good right field, even though he's DH the last couple of games. But I think that's where a lot of people are coming from, is where is the Ismerlin Valdez in this organization? And Tom Hamilton was really excited there, and people were complaining about that because it's the other team. But it's like, it's amazing what he's doing. It just is. Hi, I'm Dave Skozen. Dollar Bank Extra Innings, calls accepted. We're with you until 7 o'clock, 216-578-1100, or you can text on the Absolute Roofing text line at 21095. Isn't David Blitzer taking over majority ownership soon? The Dolans should be spending some money. They won't even be responsible for it the next year or two anyway, so they should be spending money. Okay, because people were complaining about the Dolans. I'm talking about how Guardians, Indians, good organization. Don't be mad at the World Cup. They score more than our offense. Alan Colon's been following the World Cup diligently. It's called the final, right? Not the championship. The final was this afternoon.
31: Yeah, second half of extra time.
3: Ferran Torres, number 7, off the bench with the goal. I can't do it as well as these guys, but Spain beats Argentina 1-0.
30: Okay. Is that exciting? Is that like an expected outcome? Is that a...
3: Well, they beat the GOAT, Messi.
30: Who, right. Well, yeah.
3: From Argentina,
30: yeah.
3: So.
30: Yes. Yes. But,
3: yeah, it sounded exciting. I wish I was there.
30: And what was it? Ronaldo, they ended his career, or his World Cup career, right? Because they beat Portugal, didn't they? In the round of 32 or something like that. Now, there was a third place game yesterday. And that was what? England and... I don't remember. I don't know.
3: France, maybe?
30: Yes, England and France.
3: Okay.
30: Which is like, that's arch rivals, isn't it? England and France. I mean, in a very historical sense, for hundreds and hundreds of years, they don't like each other. But it was 6-4. Okay, so this was a 1-0 game, extra time, whatever. And so many of those matches have been low scoring. That's what soccer is. That's the biggest complaint when Americans in general have talked about it, right? It's so boring. It doesn't score. But I do think it's funny that Patrick on the text line, don't be mad at the World Cup. They score more than our offense. Although today they didn't. Just one goal. So they matched the Guardians' offense today. 7-1 Pirates' final score. But that third place game, 6-4, I'm intrigued by that. I did hear somebody earlier in the week float the idea, should the NFL have a third place game? So you play the AFC and the NFC Championship. They have the week off, which is now the Pro Bowl or whatever is left of that. And then you have the Super Bowl. Could the NFL play the two losing teams from the conference championship for third place in the week in between? Either Alan, I don't know, you're mesmerized by that or you don't like it.
3: No, I don't like it.
30: You don't like it.
3: I don't like it.
30: Why don't you like it?
3: Why mess up the formula? I mean, just leave it as it is. Come on.
30: Well, because, so I did think this through. I think in baseball, doesn't make sense. Basketball, hockey, I don't like it. And part of that is it's a series in all of those situations. I don't think it would be as big of a deal in those situations. I think the NBA already has their tournament that they're playing in November and December or whatever. So they kind of have, that's not third place, but they have another winner earlier in the season. They're sort of dabbling in that. But football, all right, answer this. Would you watch it?
3: Definitely not.
30: Not? No. I don't believe you. I don't believe you for
3: on.
30: A minute.
3: Come
30: all
3: on.
30: Right, check this out, right? The Browns play. They go now. Yesterday, I had the Browns at 8-9 with Deshaun Watson, but let's just assume they're 5-12. Okay, so they're out of it. But the playoffs start. The first weekend is like 7 games, or well, it's not an odd number. How many? There's 6. There'd be 6 games, right? Isn't that the first weekend of the NFL playoffs?
3: Yeah.
30: How many of those do you watch?
3: All of them.
30: Okay. All right, and then the next round happens, and then the conference championship. You watching those? AFC championship game,
3: definitely,
30: NFC champ?
3: Definitely.
30: Yeah, okay, and you watch the Super Bowl?
3: Yes.
30: Okay, now, you've gone through 5-12. You've watched all these playoff games. The conference championship has happened, and now it's the first weekend in February, and there's a whole week before the Super Bowl. College is over, and there's one game. For third place. You're telling me you're not going to watch that?
3: Definitely not.
30: Why? No, I don't believe you.
3: I do not
30: believe you. I think people would watch it. And I think there's three places where it would make sense. And one of them, they actually used to do it in American sports.
3: Okay.
30: Mm-hmm. I think the NFL. I think college football. Okay. And if you're the NFL, it's a smart business decision because the Pro Bowl is such nothing anymore. Now you're going to own that weekend too. And they're all about it. They want to own the whole calendar. College football, I think it's another game and it's more money and two more big schools get a national spotlight. Oh, we're playing for third place. Like, I think people would still watch that. And I really think the Final Four. So... And they used to, college basketball, and this is like 60 years ago or whatever, there used to be a third place game in college basketball. And I think that, because think about, all right, you have the Final Four, and it's on, and think about the NCAA tournament. You start out, and it's 2 days of morning, noon, and night, basically, right? Basketball, basketball, basketball. The weekend happens. There's games all day, both days. Then the next weekend, you're down to, it's the Sweet 16, so there's only eight games in 2 days, and it's kind of a letdown, right? That second weekend, there's two games on Saturday and two games on Sunday. And then you get to the Final Four, and there's two games on Saturday, and then there's the one game on Monday night at like 9 our time. They could play third place. People would watch that. They're accustomed to watching multiple games. It's more money. It's more this. It's more that. I think that's where it would. But you're not buying any of it.
3: Nah.
30: I still don't. Maybe you wouldn't watch the college stuff. But I believe you would watch that third place game.
3: And if it's on a Monday, I'm watching wrestling. Come on.
30: Well, for basketball, yeah. But the NFL game is going to be on Saturday or Sunday or whatever. Third place. Played in Orlando. Like, that's the Pro Bowl thing. So maybe it's almost like you tie it into the Pro Bowl. Do you put it in Hawaii? Do you put it in Orlando? Do you put it in Vegas? Like, whatever. But it's, okay, all the Pro Bowlers are there, and, you know, they all get recognized at halftime, and maybe there's an abbreviated flag football at halftime or something. You know, because if you watched
3: football,
30: any of
3: come
30: well,
3: on.
30: That's what they're playing now. That's what the Pro Bowl is. It's awful. You haven't seen that?
3: I don't like it.
30: Well,
3: no.
30: Yeah. You don't like the third place, or you don't like flag football for the Pro Bowl?
3: Both.
30: Yeah, exactly. So that's why you got to save the Pro Bowl. Recognize the Pro Bowlers. Don't make them do anything ridiculous. Have some little skills competition. And then that's at halftime. And then we're going to play the third place game around it, like a real game.
3: Okay.
30: You don't like it. I can't believe you don't like that.
3: Hey, we're going to watch this at your house. You just make sure there's some
30: good
3: food.
30: Come on
3: eat,
30: over,
3: okay?
30: Man. I'm going to have it on. I'm going to have the sky cams on one TV. I'm going to have, yeah, it's going to be all decked out. 7-1, the Guardians lose. We got one more piece of the show. It's Dollar Bank Extra Innings. I'm Dave Skozen with Alan Colon. 216-578-1100 if you want to chime in before we're done, or text us at 210-95. 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
24: Pirates middle infielders back. Pirates up at the corners. Top of the order, Stephen Kwan. The pitch, he shows bunt. Pulls it, first base side of beauty. Coming home to score, beating the throw. The hit first slide of Zarias. Ball got away from the home plate area. Trickle behind the plate, allowing Helpin to go to third. And that should be an RBI bunt single for Stephen Kwan. And we are tied at one on a safety squeeze and a perfect bunt.
25: Back to Dollar Bank Extra Innings on WTAM 1100, home of the Guardians.
30: Unfortunately, the lone offensive highlight for the Guardians this afternoon, they fall to Pittsburgh 7-1, had a number of gaffes on the bases. Joey Cantillo, 7 hits. 4 runs, 4 earned. He got into the 5th inning, 80 pitches, 3 walks, 7 strikeouts, takes the loss. He's 8-5. Paul Skeens threw 100 pitches in 7 innings. Did give up 7 hits, but only the 1 run, 2 walks, 8 strikeouts. He wins, but he's just 9-8. Pirates do have an identical record to the Guardians, by the way. 7 runs, 11 hits, 1 error for Pittsburgh, 1-7-1 for Cleveland. Stephen Kwan went 2-for-4. You just heard the RBI. In the series, he went 7-for-10. Had a great series. He led off today. He had been batting 9th. Let's see what, I mean, Stephen Vogt before the game prided himself in having, quote, 99 different lineups in the first 100 games. This was game 100 today. So Lord knows what they're going to do tomorrow against Minnesota. But I don't mind mixing it up because you only produced 1 run today. Lots to run through on things we haven't touched on the Absolute Roofing text line at 21095. We just got a few minutes left here in this edition of Extra Innings from Dollar Bank. I'm Dave Skozen, by the way. Part of the conversation today was Tom Hamilton getting excited when the other team does good things. This texter says, everybody knows Hammy's a bigger Cleveland fan as anybody. They're 2 games under 500 since Ramirez went out. Could be much worse. He's on his way back, but they got to add a bat and can hit some home runs and hopefully at first base. That's a run-on sentence. We're not here to judge grammar. I present Luis Arraez of the San Francisco Giants. He's batting over .320. He's a former batting champ. He's on a 1-year, $12 million deal. Make a deal. Get that guy here. He can play second or first base. I think that would solve a few problems, especially if he gets here when Jose is back and healthy. We cannot. No, we already read that one. Let's see. I would argue, this is another texter, I would argue we were a Trevor Bauer drone accident away from winning it all a few years back. That was the conversation where are the Guardians the best run organization in town, and nobody does more with less. That's a good point, and frankly, they were up 3-1, and they probably should have won it anyway. Somebody put, it's Angel, he's hurt. Is that the bat? I don't know. There's kind of a text that's drifting out there. Another fan of Tom Hamilton. That's why he's in the Hall of Fame. Somebody else wrote, Hammy just wanted airtime in the Pittsburgh market, LOL. We started talking about, could the NFL play a third-place game like the World Cup? Guys getting hurt in the third-place game, LOL, is the text. Somebody else wrote, they did it in 1960 through 69. It was called the Burke Bell Bowl or the Playoff Bowl. Okay, people seem to like the idea. Somebody else says you would need to heavily incentivize the third place game. Otherwise, it's meaningless as the Pro Bowl, not unlike the non-playoff college football bowl games. That is a good question. What is the incentive? I mean, I guess you start building it into a bonus structure, right? I mean, if players make the Super Bowl, I mean, obviously they all want to win. It's not totally a meaningless game, right? Not like the 40-some-odd bowl games that are out there. How would you incentivize that? Alan Colon says he's not going to watch it anyway.
3: Definitely not.
30: Somebody texted in, freaking Reekin, Alan Colon. That's your name on KISS, right?
3: Correct.
30: Or is it still, or is it?
3: Yeah, I use both.
30: So there was a song in the 90s. Is it Baby, It's a Freaking Weekend, I'm going to have me. Is that where that comes
3: Rihanna.
30: From? Okay, now hold on. Don't tell me who. Because I'm going like a Brian McKnight, or no, who's the guy that got in trouble for dating the teenagers all the time?
3: Ooh.
30: Come on.
3: Teenagers all
30: He's
3: the time.
30: Famous. Yeah, the guy, the singer from that era. All right, who sings it? You got to tell me because we're running out.
3: Rihanna.
30: No, it's a guy that sings that line, though. Who's featured?
3: I don't remember, man.
30: You know, how do you not remember? It's in your name, it's your stage name. All right, real quick, we mentioned the Guardians lost. They're playing the Twins. Bybee is pitching tomorrow. That series in Minnesota, they blew two of the three games. Like, they had Minnesota on the road, and the bullpen imploded. It was walks. It was just ugly. Minnesota's 3 games behind Cleveland. Cleveland's 1 game behind the White Sox going into that. Real quick, I got, a minute and a half here. Today, my oldest son, Oliver, turns 21. My dad took me out for a drink at midnight when I turned 21. He flew in. He was living in, like, Vegas, and he came in and took me out in Akron, and then he was gone. He didn't go out with me the night. But I offered to do that last night, and he didn't do it. He declined. But real quick, he's interning with the Mahoning Valley Scrappers. I told him, don't get into sports, and he did it anyway. They had him throw out a first pitch today. Beautiful day. It was a 2:00 game. My wife, my other son went. I found a way to be there for the first pitch and then be able to get back and do this show. Mahoning Valley, it's in Niles over by Warren and Youngstown. Okay? The game was at 2. Before the game, they picked my wife and my son to play one of the in-between promotions called Name That Tune. They said, in the 7th inning, you're going to play Name That Tune. Game was at 2. She texted me at 5:15. I was telling Alan this. We haven't played the game yet. Mahoning Valley's in the draft league. So before the draft, it was kids trying to get drafted. Now it's like the guys that didn't make it. So it was like everybody was scoring and there were errors. The other team, State College, they had 4 errors, like this crazy thing in the first 4 innings, whatever. Anyway, it's been a lot of fun. Guardians lose. Hopefully they do better tomorrow. What's the answer?
3: Jay-Z.
30: Thank you. That's Alan Colon. I'm Dave Skills and Dollar Bank Extra Innings. The news is next on News Radio WTAM E1100.
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24: From ABC News, I'm Chuck Sievertson. Spain beats Argentina to win the 2026 World Cup 1-0 in extra time before a huge crowd in East Rutherford, New Jersey. The reaction in Madrid. Up on the podium with Spain's King Felipe and Mexican President Claudia Sheinbaum awarding medals to the winning players, President Trump. Another U.S. service member's death this weekend in the Middle East is announced by the U.S. military. It says it happened in northern Iraq yesterday during a controlled detonation of an unexploded downed Iranian drone. The U.S. military says unidentified remains have been located in the search for a missing U.S. service member in Jordan, where two others were killed in an Iranian strike on Friday.
29: Jordan's army saying in a statement Sunday, three missiles launched from Iran fell in several locations in the country. Democratic Senator Mark Warner calling the, quote, war of choice a disaster.
31: It has been a disaster militarily. It has been a disaster in terms of how we're viewed around the world. It has been a disaster to our friends and the allies who question whether we will keep our promise.
29: President Trump now looking to expand the Russian sanctions bill, writing on his social media account, quote, Republicans should add Iran to the bill. Marcus Moore, ABC News, London.
24: Oil prices are higher again as the war with Iran escalates. U.S. oil is trading at $85, up more than 3%. Global oil is at $91 a barrel, up 3%. The national average of a gallon of regular gasoline is $3.96, according to Gas Buddy, up 14 cents from the last week. Stock futures slightly lower. Dow futures are down 95 points. Israeli Prime Minister Netanyahu comes to New York City for the UN General Assembly in September. Mayor Mamdani would like to order his arrest, if it's legal, as a war criminal, he tells the New York Times.
32: Look, I believe that Prime Minister Netanyahu belongs in The Hague. He's a war criminal who has been charged by the International
24: Chuck
32: Criminal
24: Sievertson,
32: Court.
24: Chuck Sievertson, ABC News.
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24: A hunt for a suspected shooter after gunfire in downtown Tucson, Arizona's entertainment district overnight. 10 people wounded, says Officer Frank Magus.
34: There's a number of victims who were struck by gunfire. As I understand, many of them were struck in extremities. However, additional responding officers were able to immediately render aid to them using individual first aid kits.
0: Says police body cam footage will help investigators. Ryan Fox won the British Open golf tournament with a 12-foot birdie putt in the final hole. After a few days of relief, smoke from Canadian and Minnesota wildfires is back in Chicago, where ABC's Lizette Nunez is.
1: Our current air quality is down to unhealthy, to in some isolated spots, very unhealthy. And so we do have that wildfire smoke that moved back into the area. It's just not nearly as bad as it was on Thursday. But still, everyone should be limiting their time outside today with that category at unhealthy for all, not just sensitive groups.
0: Latest on the wildfires. While there may be enthusiasm for artificial intelligence that hasn't dwindled much on Wall Street,
2: investors will be looking to see if AI-related shares recover after sinking Friday on fears of overvaluation and Chinese competition. Earnings season continues after hearing from banks last week. This week, the focus shifts to tech, industrial, and consumer giants like Tesla, Alphabet, Intel, IBM, General Motors, and Verizon.
0: ABC's Dave Packer on what to expect, perhaps, from Wall Street. Chuck Sievertson, ABC News.
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9: Welcome. It is the Ben Ferguson Show. It is so nice to have you with us. There are a lot of people that are looking at South Carolina right now. And the big question was, who was going to take over after the passing of Lindsey Graham? Well, we now know who that interim senator will be. South Carolina, you have a new senator, and the appointment carries not only enormous personal and political, but also historic significance. The governor there, Henry McMaster, has appointed Lindsey Graham's younger sister, yes, to temporarily represent South Carolina in the United States Senate. The appointment was publicly encouraged and supported by President Donald Trump, who argued that selecting Darlin would be a fitting tribute to her brother's extraordinary life and service. I want you to hear the governor announcing that the sister of Lindsey Graham had just been named the U.S. Senator, and that governor, Henry McMaster, said not only is it a move that supported what President Trump had said, but she agreed to serve through tears. Here's the governor, in his own words, making the announcement to the state.
10: Today, under the law, it's my duty to an honor to name someone to serve in the place of this irresistible man, this irreplaceable man, this extraordinary man for the remainder of his term. Lindsey took care of his little sister in years long departed. It's my honor to ask his little sister, Darlene Graham, to finish his work for him now. And by the way, Darlene, I don't know if I told you, but after we spoke on the phone in the wee hours of Sunday morning, and you agreed to serve through tears earlier, I had wondered what you would say, and I was humbled by your quickness to see the duty that you had to serve. And I called the president afterwards, and he thought it was a great idea. And I'm sure that everyone here does as well. Darlene, little sister, come forward, please.
9: As you could hear there from the governor, it was a somber but sweet moment. You may not realize that Lindsey Graham's sister was someone that he raised after they lost both of their parents when they were young. Lindsey raised his little sister and eventually even became her legal guardian. He was only in his early 20s, attending college and serving in the Air Force, but he took responsibility for keeping their family together. That experience not only shaped Lindsey Graham's life, his faith and his commitment to public service, but obviously had a massive impact on his little sister. Now, she isn't just Lindsey Graham's little sister. She has virtually been in every aspect and the most important parts of Lindsey's life. She frequently appeared with him at major political moments, including when he launched his presidential campaign. And she's remained one of his closest confidants throughout his entire career. Now, President Trump even made reference to this before Governor McMaster's announcement. Trump urged the governor to appoint the sister as a temporary senator, describing the idea as not only a powerful way to honor Lindsey Graham's memory, but also ensuring South Carolina continued to have full representation in Washington. Senator Tim Scott also supported the appointment as well, being from the same state. Politically, the appointment is also incredibly important at this moment. Why? Because when she arrives, it now allows the Republicans to preserve their 53-47 Senate majority. A moment right now where the chamber is dealing with major national security legislation, defense spending, presidential nominations, and continuing tensions involving Iran and Russia, with the president's big speech on Thursday night being at the core of a lot of this. Lindsey Graham has been one of the Senate's most influential voices on military affairs, foreign policy, and judiciary. And now his little sister will be there to continue to carry that baton of what Lindsey Graham believed in and to make sure the people of South Carolina have someone representing their state's interests. Now, her appointment is also historic, as I mentioned earlier. Darlene Graham becomes the first woman to represent South Carolina in the United States Senate history. It's a remarkable milestone in a state with a long and consequential political history. The appointment does not settle the longer political battle over Lindsey Graham's seat. South Carolina Republicans are scheduled to hold a special primary on August the 11th, with a potential runoff later that month. The general election is scheduled for November the 3rd. Now, already there have been several prominent Republicans that are reportedly looking and considering having a campaign, including the lieutenant governor, members of South Carolina's congressional delegation. The eventual Republican nominee is also expected to face a tough fight with the Democratic nominee, Annie Andrews. But what we now know is, at least for the next few months, Lindsey Graham will be represented in the United States Senate by his little sister. And I couldn't think of anything more fitting than literally doing exactly what the president said, having this become a reality. I want you to also hear what Lindsey Graham's little sister had to say after the governor announced that she would be the new senator from South Carolina.
3: Bear with me as I try to get through this. But first, I just want to say one thing I've never heard Lindsey described as is irresistible. So, okay, we'll just start with that. But first, I would like to thank everyone who has called and reached out over the past couple of days. I can't tell you how much it's meant to me and our family. I know Lindsey was loved and respected by many, and I greatly appreciate the memories and even the funny stories that have been shared. These shared experiences, along with our faith, have gotten us through these past two very difficult days. Next, I want to thank the governor for selecting me to serve the remainder of Lindsey's term. It is such an honor. Lindsey has always been there for me, and now I will be there for him. My brother was the most amazing person, outstanding leader, and just a genuinely good man. He was kind and considerate and loved by his family dearly. As I think everyone would agree, Lindsay worked harder than anyone. He worked nonstop to make our state, country, and world better. He loved his family and loved serving this state and our country. He dedicated his life to our country. It is such a privilege to get to finish some of his important work, and I promise to work hard over the next several months to support the president and carry forward the efforts of my brother on behalf of the citizens of South Carolina and the United States. I know Lindsay thought the world of his staff and colleagues, and with their support, I feel confident. I think this is what Lindsay would have wanted, and I plan to honor him in this way. Now to Lindsay, I miss you more than I can even put into words, but I'm going to do this. I got it. Thank you.
9: An incredibly powerful, short, but very important moment there in South Carolina. A moment where you could tell how much love and respect she has for her brother who passed away, and saying that Lindsay worked harder than anyone. He worked nonstop to make our state, country, and world better. This is what he would have wanted. And she said she's going to make him proud and serve the people well. It is truly incredible to see the grace under this moment that was shown by her to honor and represent her brother, his wishes, and the people that he cared about in South Carolina so, so much. We'll take a quick break. We'll come right back. It's the Ben Ferguson Show. Much more coming up.